0: Nasir, have you prepared yourself?
1: I have.
0: Is it ready?
1: Yes, the bomb is assembled.
0: Good. Very good. You are to execute the operation as planned, at the prescribed hour.
2: 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Today's episode begins in a small Christian bookstore in the Canadian town of Windsor, Ontario.
3: Ah, cool! Can I get this blow-up Goliath and the slingshot that comes with it?
4: Slingshot in the house? Really? Come on, Haven. Dad's waiting in the car.
5: Hi, I was looking for the New Jerusalem Bible. Do you carry that version?
6: I'm afraid those are on back order. I'll have a copy in here next week, perhaps.
5: Oh, yeah, I don't really want to wait that long. I was hoping to get it tonight, you see, so... I'll just order it online myself. Sorry.
6: Okay.
5: Thanks anyway.
6: You're welcome. Come again.
7: I see the order finally came in.
6: Teresa, darling. Yeah, this time they blame the weather. Where's Chloe?
7: Right behind you, Papa.
6: Ah, the apple of my eye. How was school? Your math exam?
7: Yes, I studied hard, honest.
6: I know, I studied with you.
7: Sweetheart, keep working hard and you'll get it.
6: Hey, I ordered you something. I was trying to find it before you got here. Aha! Look!
7: You did it. Let me see.
8: Abram, here!
6: Hey!
7: Mommy, give it to me. You guys are going to rub the pages.
6: Okay. Here you go. Here you go.
7: Thank you, Papa. Look, they show you how to draw faces.
6: Mm-hmm.
7: And animals. It's perfect. Thank you.
6: You're welcome, sweetie.
7: Chloe's youth group is working at the rescue mission tonight. Can I go, please?
6: That's not the safest part of town.
7: Yes, but remember what you always say. The safest place is in the center of God's will.
6: Okay, Chloe. Just be careful, okay?
7: I will, I promise.
6: Good.
9: Excuse me, are you closing?
6: Yes, I'm sorry. We open tomorrow again at 9.
9: Oh, that'll be too late. My flight leaves in 3 hours.
6: Excuse my presumption. Are you by any chance Pashmoran?
9: Is it that obvious?
6: Our dialects do not lie.
9: This is true. Ganesh.
6: Ibrahim, I came here when I was in college. My parents were the Pashmori ambassadors to Canada.
9: Oh, so they went back and you stayed, right?
6: That's correct. I'll be happy to unlock the store for you, Ganesh.
9: Oh, I'd be so grateful. Thank you.
6: Please come in.
9: You know, it's impossible to buy a Bible over there. I promised my brother Sanjay to bring one back.
6: Well, you've come to the right place. I have many to choose from.
9: By the way, how's business?
6: It pays the bills. It has its ups and downs, you know.
9: You know, I bet you would sell many Bibles if you move your store to Pashmora. You would be the only Christian bookstore in town. Probably in the whole country.
6: Yeah, I'm sure you're right about that. Well, what translation are you looking for?
9: Well, I had planned to get an English translation, but that was before I met a fellow Pashmoran with his own Bible store. You wouldn't happen to have one in our mother tongue, would you?
6: As a matter of fact, I do. You know, I always hoped I'll be able to sell one of these.
9: Whoa! Do you have more?
6: I do.
9: Well, I'll take every one you have. Here, my business card. If you're ever back in Pashmora, please look me up, okay?
6: Thank you. Thank you.
0: Is Chloe in bed?
7: Yeah, she had a blast serving at the mission.
6: That's great.
7: I love it out here in the evening.
0: These big June bugs are funny, you know, smacking into the screen like that.
7: What's on your mind?
0: Huh?
7: You've been quiet ever since you returned home from work.
0: Well, right as I'm closing up, this guy appears from Pashmora.
7: Pashmora? Really? What was he here for?
0: Didn't say.
6: ended up selling him that entire pile of Peshmerga Bibles. The man was thrilled.
7: Was he a pastor or a missionary?
6: I don't know what he was, except that he was really happy when he left.
7: Wow, that's wonderful, dear. So, why the stewing?
6: Well, he suggested we move our store there.
7: To Peshmerga?
6: Mm-hmm. Said there's a real need.
7: Well, yeah, of course there's a need. You can probably count the Bibles there on one hand. Was he serious? I mean, I doubt it's even legal there to sell Bibles.
6: Actually, it is legal. I called my father right after this man left. According to their constitution, it's permitted. This really has me thinking, you know. The need isn't really as great here in Canada. It almost seems like people don't even need a Christian bookstore here anymore. They can get it all online and cheaper.
7: Maybe we can.
6: What? Are you serious?
7: Well, I do love the idea of spending some time where you grew up and getting to know your family.
6: Wow. I don't know, dear. We'd have to close the business. All our stuff would need to go into storage.
7: My sister has a room in that new building.
8: And weren't we just talking about how Jesus tells us to be a light in the darkness?
6: Yeah, that's true. That's true. It would be quite an adventure, you know. But what about Chloe? She loves the new school. What would she say?
10: You're kidding me, man!
6: I thought maybe I'd come for a visit first. You know, to look for a property or something?
10: No. No need. My brother Sanjay owns the perfect place. It's right in the center of town. You know, a beautiful building on the main street. And there's even room for you to live at the back.
6: Oh, that's great. But would he lease it to us for a Christian store?
10: Of course he would. Sanjay is also a Christian. That's who I was getting the Bible for. And also my brother Rajesh, my older brother Sengar, and his wife Bindi, and their six beautiful children. Just come on over, man. The quicker the better. Our people are starving for God's word.
7: This is it?
6: This is the address according to my phone.
11: Is that him?
9: Weary travelers, welcome to your new store.
6: Hello, Ganesh. Good to see you again. So, this is it?
9: Oh, you can be certain of it. You may not recognize it from the photos I sent. Those were taken some time ago. Be careful. There's no lights. We'll need to get the electricity hooked up. But don't worry. I brought a flashlight.
11: Was that a mouse?
9: Probably wasn't a cow. Sorry, but this has been vacant for a while. I'm happy to help out.
6: I'm not sure if we can afford you, Ganesh.
9: Nah, I lost my job, so I have time. I'm all yours.
6: Okay then. I suppose we'd better get busy. Teresa, did you see the drill?
7: I think Ganesh was using it.
9: Yep, catch!
6: Thank you.
7: Those shelves are looking great, Ganesh.
11: Mom, it's absolutely perfect. This color makes the room so much bigger and brighter. I love it.
6: Ganesh, we sure appreciate your help.
9: Hey, it's been the best gig in town.
11: Are we going to be able to open the store this week?
7: I don't see why not.
6: Chloe, do you remember the verse 1 John 4:10?
11: I think so. Herein is love. Not that we love God, but that He loved us and sent His Son to be the propitiation for our sins.
6: Now, I want people to feel the love of God here. So how would you like to paint that verse up there on the wall, like a mural?
11: Can I really?
6: Of course. We could put it right here, over the checkout counter. It'll be the first thing people see when they walk in.
11: Can I paint flowers around it?
6: Of course.
7: What a fun idea.

0: Okay, Chloe. So, after you've given your customer their change, you say the phrase I taught you. Can you remember it?
1: I think so. Enekobile wa ikali.
0: You just said I kissed a curry pot.
1: Will I ever get it?
0: Of course you will. Just keep practicing, okay?
2: Distributing Christian literature with our address on it might draw attention to us.
3: Teresa, isn't that the point?
2: Yeah, I suppose.
3: We need people to know there's a Christian bookstore in town. And these verses can help direct someone to the Lord even if they never step foot in here.
2: You're riding your bike to the village square?
3: Yep, that's my plan.
2: You have your phone with you, right?
3: Yes, of course.
2: Be careful. Please call me if there's any problems.
3: Yes, I will, my love. Hello, would you like some Christian literature?
4: Shukran.
3: Hello there, I have free books. They talk about Isa.
5: What do you think you're doing here?
3: I'm handing these out to anyone who wants it. They're free. I also have Bibles in my bag.
5: We don't approve of Christianity. Keep your books to yourself.
3: Sir, I break no law by doing this. The Pashmoran Constitution affords us all the right to practice our faith.
5: I don't care what the Pashmoran Constitution says.
3: And I'm not forcing anyone, just offering.
5: You are not welcomed in this part of town. Now take your literature and get out of here. And if you return, you will be sorry.
3: Well, Lord, now what?
6: Excuse me? Excuse me? Hello, are you the guy giving out Christian book?
3: Yes.
6: Oh, great. My sister saw you and told me. I have been riding around the square for the last 20 minutes looking for you. May I have one?
3: Of course.
6: Is this all?
3: Well, actually, I have Bibles.
6: I can't believe it. I have been looking for a Bible for over a year.
3: Is that so? I'm opening a Christian bookstore in town. The address is on the back of that, and our grand opening is tomorrow. And you're invited.
6: Of course I will be there. Thank you, brother. Shukran.
3: Shukran.
2: He didn't have the right to chase you away. Do you know who he was?
3: One of the religious leaders, I suppose. I stopped by the police station on my way home and reported the incident.
2: What did they say?
3: I guess there are some radicals living over there. They suggested we just keep our distance. They didn't think we'd have any more problems.
2: What was that?
1: Dad?
0: A bomb just exploded down the street!
3: Did you learn anything?
0: Yes, a car exploded. Thankfully, nobody lost their life.
2: Does that happen often around here?
0: What? Explosions? Yes, every so often. Actually, they help remind us how nice heaven will be.
2: What about our grand opening tomorrow? Should we cancel?
0: Are you kidding me? Cancel? Why cancel?
2: People won't be out.
0: Don't worry. Things are already back to normal out there.
3: Well, as normal as they can get around here anyway. Our sign has been promising a grand opening tomorrow, so a grand opening we shall have.
7: Young lady, come here now.
1: Yes, ma'am.
7: What are you drawing, child?
1: This is an elephant.
7: Don't you know our faith prohibits the drawing of animals? Give me that now.
1: Oh.
7: Go back to your desk now and never do this again.
1: Shukran.
8: Afwan.
3: Can you believe it?
2: It's been like this all day. We're actually sold out of some things.
9: Do you see that man at the register?
3: Yes, I do.
9: You know, when I came up behind him, he jumped. He looked suspicious, like he was scoping us out.
2: I talked to him. He's a nice guy. His grandfather is a Christian.
10: Thank you for the
4: the Bible. I will see you later.
1: Bye. Udayan.
2: See?
0: No, I am not convinced.
3: Okay. Do you have your books, honey?
1: Yes.
3: And your lunch?
1: Yup.
3: Right then. What are you waiting for? Aren't you going to get out?
1: I can't.
3: You can't?
1: No. I don't want to go in there anymore.
3: You don't want to go in there anymore? Why not?
1: I want to work at the store with you and Mom and Mr. Ganesh.
3: But you have to go to school, darling.
1: No.
3: What's wrong? I don't understand.
1: They call me names because I'm a Christian. Yesterday, my teacher said it's a sin to draw animals, and she ripped out my art book.
3: What? Oh, honey. I had no idea. How long has this been going on?
1: Since school started. It got real bad last week, though.
3: Why didn't you say anything?
1: I know it's part of being a Christian, Papa. I didn't want to complain.
3: Oh, honey. You must tell us these things from now on. Would you like me to talk to the headmaster for you?
1: Maybe.
3: I will tell you this. If you think you can go back in there, I will call him as soon as I get home. Okay?
1: Okay. Thank you, Papa.
3: Very good. I'll pick you up at 3.
1: Love you.
3: I love you too.
5: Nasir, have you prepared yourself?
8: I have.
5: Is it ready?
8: Yes, the bomb is assembled.
5: Good. Very good. You are to execute the operation as planned, at the prescribed hour.
8: I understand, Adar.
5: Mother and father will be assured a place in paradise. And you will be showered with riches and pleasure. Do not forget this. Nasir?
10: Are you still there?
11: I am.
10: Do you doubt my words?
11: How can you be so sure?
10: Little brother, you must believe what I say.
11: I believe. I am willing.
10: Then God be with you.
3: Okay. Thank you, sir. Oh, well, that was not very helpful.
2: So what did he say?
3: He said, what do you expect? She's a Christian where most people are not.
0: Well, he's right, you know. I lost my job because I'm a Christian.
3: You never told me that.
0: Yeah, I didn't. You know, I gave away a couple of your Bibles at work. The owner apparently didn't approve.
2: I'm sorry about that, Ganesh.
0: Oh, come on. It is okay. At least this allowed me to help you. You know, the point is, our country is hostile to Christians.
3: Yeah, I know. I just don't want her to have to go through this. She's so young. Hello, can I help you?
12: I have come to blow up this bookstore. I have a suicide jacket.
13: Sir, please wait. There is a kid on the floor.
14: You that guy was trouble.
13: Sir, listen to me. Please, before you pull the trigger, will you do one thing for me?
12: What is that?
13: Please, read the words above my head.
12: You are not going to convert me. I don't believe in your scripture.
13: I know this. I know this. But please, my friend, will you just read it for me? Please.
12: Herein is love. Not that we loved God, but that He loved us and sent His Son to be the... Hello?
10: Nasir, stop. We are calling off the attack.
12: Yes, Adar.
13: You will not die this day, but I will be back. And when I return, I will blow up this wicked bookstore.

0: You and Chloe need to leave. I will stay and close down the store myself.
1: We can't go back without you.
0: And I won't have you here. It's just not safe.
1: What about the safest place is the center of God's will?
0: Yes, I have said that. But I was wrong.
1: What do you mean?
0: Look at the apostles. All but one were killed for their faith. I wouldn't classify that as safe. I won't have it for you and Chloe.

0: Come on! Come on, you crazy creature!
1: What in the world? Ganesh?
0: Look! I have found us a guard goat!
1: Are you kidding me?
0: Of course not! He's trained! Watch this! Goat, attack!
1: Uh-huh. Is that it?
0: No. He's very, very smart. He must know you are a friend.
1: Ganesh, you cannot be serious.
0: But I am. You know, the radicals who tried to bomb us are a part of a small religious faction that believes goats are sacred. Trust me, Ibrahim. Our guy won't pull the trigger with this goat in the store.
1: I have never heard of that. Are you sure you're not making this up, Ganesh?
0: It is true. My brother Danish swears on it. What are you working on?
1: Well, I installed a warning buzzer. If I push this button, it rings an alarm in the back apartment. And if I push this other one, it functions like an intercom. Watch this.
2: Hello?
1: See?
2: What's wrong?
1: Nothing, dear. Over and out. So, are you ready to go into school?
3: Yes, Papa. Can we pray?
1: Of course.
3: That's been helping.
4: Heavenly Father, we thank you again for bringing us to Pashmora. Today, please help Chloe to hold up her light for all to see and not to hide it. Even when this is difficult, give her love for those around her. In the name of Jesus, amen.
3: Mr. Ganesh, I think Gary likes his little spot.
0: Yeah, I'm glad he approves. But I wish he would stay there. When he got into the sacred music section, he ate a mighty fortress.
5: Goats and bookstores are not a good combination.
3: He likes books.
5: Yes, he does.
3: He sure has been a hit with the customers.
1: I love how you let children feed him. That is actually great marketing, Ganesh.
0: Always at your service.
6: Chloe, run out the back.
3: Yes, Mom.
7: I came here a couple of weeks ago. Do you remember me? Look at me. I don't have a suicide jacket. I don't have any weapon. I do not come as an enemy. I come as a brother.
1: What?
7: I just came here to tell you that Isa, Jesus Christ, appeared to me in a dream. And he told me that he is the Savior. Now I am a follower of Jesus.
1: Oh, praise God.
7: I have come here to tell you that what you have done is right. It is good you are here.
1: Do you need anything? Is there anything we can do for you?
7: I know that I have a very short life now. My brother sooner or later will find me. Before this, I was willing to die for hate. Now I'm ready to die for love.

0: he walked out of that room, and we have never seen him again. We continue to this day running our store in Pashmora. Every day we go to work, we know it could be our last day. Through this, I have come to the conclusion that the center of God's will might not be the safest place, but it is certainly the best place to be. This is why my family and I continue to live in Pashmora, even though we could easily move back to Canada. We are committed to shining as lights in that dark place.
1: God, you are doing incredible things around the world. Thank you for allowing us to hear this inspiring story. And now, as we close out this year's mission conference, help us to take each opportunity you provide to share your good news until the whole world hears.
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1: My teacher said she loves having me in her class, and she even wants to come to church with me.
2: That's great. Your attitude in life makes her want to know more about Jesus. Do you like the smell of fresh baked chocolate chip cookies? My name is Zach, and this is Keys for Kids. Fresh baked chocolate chip cookies, oh, they smell so good. All I want to do is eat them. In a way, that's how the Bible describes our lives to the people around us that don't know Jesus yet. Paul wrote this in 2 Corinthians 2:15. We are to God the pleasing aroma of Christ among those who are being saved and those who are perishing. Let's learn more about that verse. Our story today is entitled, A Delightful Aroma. A delicious aroma drifted through the door as Audrey walked into the house. She inhaled deeply, wondering for a minute what it was. I know, apple pie. Maybe Mom will let me have a piece before supper. Her stomach growled as she went into the kitchen. No, Mom, no apple pies either. Audrey found her mother in the living room. I was just reading an email from your teacher, Mom said, grinning. I think you'll be pleased to hear what she has to say. Mom turned to her computer and read the email out loud. It's such a delight to have Audrey as one of my students. She often gives up her free time to help her classmates and has befriended the new girl from Indonesia. She is like a breath of fresh air in our class. By the way, she invited me to visit your church sometime, and I'd like to do that. The email was from Mrs. Hollis, Audrey's teacher at school. Mom beamed and gave Audrey a big hug. I'm so proud of you, honey. Audrey looked pleased. Hey, where's the apple pie? She asked. I know you made one. I can smell it. Can I have a piece? Mom furrowed her brows. Apple pie? I didn't make any. Oh, it's the candle. She pointed to the candle burning on the mantle. It's an apple pie spice candle. Oh, Audrey was disappointed. It made me hungry for apple pie. Mom smiled. You know what? I think your life is like that candle. It made you hungry for apple pie because it smells so good. And I believe your actions and attitude at school have made your teacher hungry for what you have. I think that's why she wants to come to church. I made her hungry for church? Audrey asked, confused. Not church exactly. Jesus, said Mom. Your teacher doesn't realize she's really hungry for a relationship with Jesus, but she sees something in your life that appeals to her. I think that seeing you display Jesus' love in the way you treat others is making her want the real thing, him. Mom grabbed her keys. Come on, that candle is making me hungry for apple pie too, so let's run to the store and pick one up. So, how about you? Do your actions and attitudes make people want to be around you? Does seeing how you treat others make them want to know more about Jesus? As you show others love, kindness, patience, and helpfulness, they get a taste of who Jesus is and what knowing him is like. As people interact with you, they may become hungry for what you have, hungry to know Jesus. Our key verse is 2 Corinthians 2:15.
1: We are to God the pleasing aroma of Christ among those who are being saved and those who are perishing.
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0: Seems like the closer we get to the end of the story, the more I want to stretch it out, so I can spend as much time as possible with you fine people. But unfortunately, if I did that with this particular story, we might never get to the end. There's so much going on, and more yet to come. With Charles Winthrop's daughter being kidnapped by a group of money-hungry criminals, and then, the evening after Mrs. Winthrop arrives, her being kidnapped, well, you can imagine that that quiet little town of Sugar Creek had got more than it could handle. And then, we were thinking that this must be about the biggest adventure we'd been in, at least so far as who was involved in all. Mr. Winthrop was an important landowner, and he had other businesses, too, that kept him flying all over the world. And his daughter, Cindy, hardly saw him, except maybe to say hello. And then her mom. Well, it was pretty much known that Louise Winthrop had a drinking problem. Oh, not so bad that she had to go to the hospitals and such, but bad enough that it caused a lot of family problems. She was always going off on these long vacations. So, little Cindy never saw too much of her either. Kind of saddens my heart when I think that just a couple of miles up the road, there was a little girl as sweet as Cindy Winthrop, having so little family love, and not learning about the wonders of the Lord like I did from the cradle on up. But then, you know, the Lord works in mysterious ways. And it seems like this kidnapping story turns out to be more than just an adventure. But then I'm skipping ahead of myself. Now, it was early afternoon, and the gang had all come over to my house the night before for a savage party. Gone home, done their chores, and then were picked up by Big Jim in his car and headed for the sheriff's office.
1: Can't this thing go any faster?
2: Not when the speed limit's 20 miles an hour. You'd rather walk?
1: Oh, no, I was just wondering.
3: What do you think the sheriff wants to see us for?
4: A sheriff always has meetings with his deputies.
5: Yeah, but didn't Mrs. Winthrop say he didn't want us to help?
2: Yeah, that's true, but something must have happened. All I know is the sheriff wanted us down there fast, and that's what we're doing.
6: Maybe it's our job to deliver the money to the cemetery.
4: Deliver the money and not be able to catch the skunks? I'd rather die.
3: That's no way for a deputy to talk.
4: $10,000. You know how much $10,000 can buy?
1: Well, when milk's 5 cents a quart, 10,000's a lot of cream.
4: Hey, that's very poetic.
5: It was?
4: Yeah.
1: Seems like we're never gonna get there.
2: You know, for someone who only last week was walking most of the time or riding his bicycle, you sure are making a lot of demands on old Jessica.
1: Jessica who? Oh, you gave her a name.
5: Every car's got to have a name. But why Jessica?
2: And she's really the only girl I know.
7: It's not saying much for your social life.
2: Well, give me a chance. I'm only 16. Right now, I'm going to look for a place to park.
7: Hey, stop and let us out, and we'll meet you at the sheriff's, okay?
2: Yeah. Just tell him I'll be right in.
1: Thanks for driving us in.
2: You're welcome, Dragonfly.
5: Can I go with you to park old Jessica?
2: Are you saying she's old because she's used or because the real Jessica's 19?
5: No, you called her old Jessica.
2: Oh.
4: We'll see you guys later.
1: Hurry up and find a parking place.
7: Yeah, we'll tell the sheriff you'll be coming.
2: Find a parking place? That's the one thing that's not so easy in this town.
5: That's what my dad always says.
2: Never had this much trouble with my bicycle.
5: Oh, you got real grown-up problems now.
8: Hey, watch where you're driving, fella.
2: Sorry, sir. Yeah, I guess I do.
5: Oh, hey, isn't that a parking place over there?
2: It would be if there wasn't any fire hydrant.
5: Well, what difference does that make? There isn't any fire.
2: Oh, little Jim. It must be nice to be 8 going on 9.
5: Oh, no. I wish I were your age.
2: It won't be long.
5: It'll be ages.
2: Have you got a penny on you?
5: Yeah, I got 2.
2: Let me borrow one. I'm going to put Jessica in Sam's parking lot.
5: You're going to spend a penny to park the car?
2: If you want to get into the sheriff's office before the kidnapping's solved, gotta park the car.
5: Okay. Here's a penny.
2: Don't worry. I'll pay you back.
5: What's the thought of paying a penny to park a car? Boy, my dad's right. Things are really going to the dogs.

0: Sorry we took so long, Sheriff. We had to find a parking place.
1: Yeah, glad you're so conscientious. But since you're a deputy, you can park it in on one of the official places near my office.
0: Thanks a lot. Something worse must have happened. You all look pretty serious.
2: Well, they kidnapped Mrs. Winthrop.
3: Cindy's mom?
4: That's right.
0: Any reason?
1: More ransom, for one.
0: Yeah, and the other reason?
1: Yeah, the ransom's in the form of land.
0: Land?
2: Well, Mr. Winthrop's got plenty of that.
0: What land?
1: It's the land bordering the state prison. You see, Mr. Winthrop was negotiating with the government for selling the land to them. Seems like when prisoners escape, it's the only real exit in this strip that's part swamp. But it's a way out. The other land surrounding the prison is a death trap. With the government buying the land, they would, of course, make it impossible for any full-fledged escapes.
0: And if anyone else bought it, what...
1: That's the picture.
2: Well, how come they hadn't bought that land in the first place?
1: Goes back years, Bill. The prison before was only what you might call your tame prisoners. But with the penitentiaries being so overcrowded, some of the big-time crime syndicate people have been sentenced there, and their friends on the outside have more sophisticated ways of getting their people out.
3: Yeah, but if they got the land for Mr. Winthrop, we'd know who they were, and then we could capture them.
1: They don't want to buy the land from him. They just want to make sure he doesn't sell it to the government. You see, the 10,000 ransom for Cindy's kidnapping, plus kidnapping Mrs. Winthrop, was just a trick. They figured with two hostages, they'd have more of a chance of getting what they want.
5: Does that mean they don't want the 10,000?
1: They want that, too. A lot of payoff money involved here.
0: A lot more than that. If they get away with this, they could easily start trying for even bigger things, like setting up escape routes for all their big prison men.
1: Yeah, you're right there.
3: What's your plan, Sheriff?
1: Yeah, Mr. Winthrop's calling in a private investigator. This thing's a lot bigger than just a kidnapping now. But what he wanted me to tell you guys was to keep a lookout for anything strange. And one other thing.
2: What's that?
1: Mr. Winthrop doesn't trust John Till.
5: But he hasn't done anything.
1: True, but he had. He evidently knows one of the brothers of one of the men involved, and...
2: But he wants to help.
1: Mr. Winthrop just wants to make sure that his offer is for real. Now, I tend to believe that John's learned his lesson. But he's still a heavy drinker, and...
3: Oh, I see what you mean.
6: You mean he might start drinking too much and say something he shouldn't. Well, I can understand that, because my dad used to drink a lot before he came to know the Lord.
1: Anyway, he just wants you to keep an eye on the Tills for us. See if Tom knows something. And, of course, Bob.
3: Now, that's the one I wouldn't trust. Bob's about the sneakiest guy I know.
1: Yeah, right now, just keep an eye open and report. Above all, don't make any of your own judgments. It might be a shot in the dark, but John's poor, money's scarce. He might be playing both ends against the middle.
0: If he is, what then?
1: Just another clue to the puzzle.
2: I know we're not supposed to make judgments and all, but Mr. Till's been coming around to our house an awful lot, and he's listening to my mom and dad tell about how they feel about living the way Christ would want you to live. And Mr. Till's been listening.
1: I think that's wonderful, Bill. But we can't let our emotions get involved right now.
2: It's not my emotions.
1: Well, what I mean is, I know you'd like to think that John Till is really trying to search for a better way of living. And I want you to know that I believe the way you do, that Jesus Christ does hold a secret. But you know the stories in the Bible about how some people pretended but really weren't true believers?
2: Yeah. I know.
1: Well, I'm not saying John Till's like that. I'm just saying we got to put all the facts on the table. And as much as I admire the small changes that have come into John's life since he got out of prison, the fact remains he was in prison. Strong ties developed there. And sometimes, even though you might want to break off from the past won't let you.
3: You mean they might be threatening him, too?
1: Maybe.
7: But why would he have come to you?
1: Hard to say. Maybe he's on the level. I'm certainly treating it that way. But we've still got to be cautious. Another thing.
5: What's that?
1: I want you to spend some time around that old deserted ice house. Check all the roadways around it. And then take my motorboat.
7: Oh, boy!
1: I thought you'd like that. and check the waterways. You know, where a boat might hide, where it would go to. Talk to one of the forest rangers as to where those waterways eventually lead to.
0: We can do all that, sir.
2: If you don't mind, Sheriff, I'd like to be spending most of my time with Tom Till. Well, they've been spending a lot of time over at our place, and...
1: Of course, I understand. Mr. Winthrop.
4: Sheriff? Boys?
0: Hi, Mr. Winthrop. How are you, Mr. Winthrop? We're very sorry about your misfortune, Mr. Winthrop.
4: Thank you, Big Jim.
7: We're praying for you. Every night, my mom and dad and I, we...
4: That's very kind of you. Sheriff, I want you to meet Leonard Cummins. He's from Chicago and is here to help us.
1: Oh, pleased to meet you.
8: The same.
1: These are some of the fellas that are helping us. Big Jim, Bill Collins, Poetry,
7: Hello.
1: Dragonfly, Hello, Circus,
9: Hi.
1: And Little Jim.
7: How do you do, Mr. Cummins?
8: Mr. Winthrop's filled me in on the situation, and now I'd like to talk with you.
1: Certainly.
0: I guess we better get going, then.
4: Before you leave, Mr. Cummins thinks it would be better if the boys weren't involved.
7: What? Not involved?
5: Why not? We know the territory like the back of our hands.
7: Yeah.
8: That may be true, but I'm afraid we're dealing with something bigger here than just small-time troublemakers. The less people involved, the better.
4: I'm sorry, boys. When they kidnapped Mrs. Winthrop, well, I guess I got carried away. I knew you fellas wanted to help.
0: We can understand that, sir. What we're doing won't interfere with you. Just checking on the Tills and examining in the old ice house.
8: You told them about the ice house?
1: Well, I told them to check the ice house, the roads, and the waterways around it.
8: Small town detectives.
1: I beg your pardon?
8: Nothing. I'd like to have the meeting, so if you don't mind.
5: Yes, sir. We're leaving.
7: It was nice meeting you, Mr. Cummins, and we'll do all we can to help.
2: Yeah.
8: Yes. You can help us a great deal by just staying out of it.
4: Thanks again, boys. We do appreciate your concern.
2: Okay.
4: Bill.
2: Yes, sir.
4: Would you mind telling your dad I'll be visiting with him this afternoon? That is, if he isn't too busy.
2: Oh, he won't be, Mr. Winthrop. He won't be.
10: Well, with the private investigator in the picture, it sure looked as if we were going to be out of the action. Of course, you could understand his thinking. Just a bunch of fellas wanting to help capture big-time criminals. We weren't policemen or anything like that, but we solved lots of mysteries. And maybe none of them had to do with big-time crime, but all of them happened to do with people we cared about. So the situation wasn't changed none. Just the stakes were higher. But we'll be getting back to Paul Hutchins' story some other time, because right now, we've just plumb run out. Until the next get-together, take care, and the Lord bless you.
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0: one gift that God has given me, the love of books. The golden key that opens an enchanting door to worlds I never knew before. A world of imagination that carried me from pole to pole, within a twinkling eye and back again. As a boy, I traveled to places impossible for me to see, and yet my bookshelf made them real to me. The world of my bookshelf, I'll remember it always.
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2: At last, David is finding what it is to be a light in the world and a son of God. But he is finding that there are hardships to bear, as he and Wafi have differences which can only be resolved if Wafi becomes a Christian. David's mother has taught him the value of prayer, and together the two of them are praying for Wafi. And David has found that letting his light shine can have positive results. The little crippled girl, Lila, has accepted Christ and is anxious to learn more of him. But time is drawing nigh for Lila to return to her village. And just before she returns, David's mother invites her to go on a picnic with the family as we bring you Chapter 5 of Three Go Searching by Patricia St. John.

0: David, it was so nice of your mother to invite me to come. I have never done such a thing before.
1: Never gone on a picnic? You mean your master never takes the family for picnics or walks or anything?
0: He is always too busy. And besides, his wife is as much of a slave as I am. She does not enjoy being his wife, but she must serve him and do whatever he commands her to do.
1: But why did she marry him if he's like that?
0: She had no choice. When she was very young, her family and his family made a bargain. When she was old enough, money was paid and the bargain was kept. Then she became his wife.
1: Boy, I'm glad we don't have to do that.
0: Yes, it is sometimes sad, but that is the way our people do it. Some women must serve masters they do not love.
1: I'm glad my mother and father love each other.
0: Oh, they are very special. They not only love each other, but others as well. Your father's love is very great.
2: Children, everything is ready.
1: Time to eat.
0: How sad.
1: That it's time to eat?
0: No, that this will be my last picnic. Soon I must go back to my village. Will you tell me more about Jesus before I leave?
1: Oh, sure I will. Right after lunch. Now let's hurry. Mother's called.
0: Oh, my last picnic.

0: Yes, Davy?
1: How can a person feel two ways at the same time?
0: What do you mean?
1: Well, Leela's sad because she's leaving, but happy because she'll have a chance to let her light shine.
0: Oh, I see.
1: And I'm sad that she must go because I know her master will be cruel to her again, but I'm so happy that we've gotten to know each other. Oh, I don't know how I feel.
0: Well, this is not unusual, Davy. Even Jesus felt this way. For we read in God's word that he was nailed to the cross because of the joy that he felt.
1: You mean he was happy to die?
0: Yes, happy to die for the sin of the world, and happy to do his Father's will no matter what. It wasn't easy to die on the cross.
1: But he did it with joy.
0: Mm-hmm.
1: I guess what I feel isn't as bad as what he felt.
0: No, but he still wants us to have our feelings about others. You're beginning to let your light shine, Davy, and I'm glad. Now, young man, let's remember Waffy and Leela as we ask him to help right now.

0: We've got to get this fortress built so that the men won't be able to see us.
1: Yeah, but don't you think we should tell someone about what I saw the other night?
0: Not unless you want them to spoil our fun. Now we have to keep working to put back the stones and sand that the storms washed away. Come on, keep working.
1: What if they come while we're working?
0: Well, just keep an eye out in that direction. Anybody who comes has to come from that way.
1: Okay.
0: I'm sure they gotta be smugglers. I mean, those long things you saw them putting into the boat were probably guns.
1: Mom said they were probably fishing poles.
0: You told your mom about it?
1: No, I didn't. Promise.
0: Then why did she say they were probably fishing poles?
1: Well, I just asked her what she would think if she saw men putting long things into a boat, and she said that she would think they were fishing poles.
0: Are you sure that's the way it was?
1: Promise.
0: All right. But you better be telling the truth.
1: Oh,
0: what are you laughing at?
1: Well, it sounds funny for you to be telling anyone they'd better be telling the truth.
0: That's not so funny. Now, come on, let's get back to work.

0: that should
1: shh,
0: do it.
1: Shh, shh.
2: What's wrong? Someone's coming. Quick, into the dugout. What if they see us?
3: They won't see us, but if you don't be quiet, they'll hear us.
4: No, I say we should start as soon as it's dark.
5: And I say we have time to go back to the town and fetch the others.
4: You are a fool. We'll all be late. All may be lost if we don't meet the messenger before dawn.
5: Well, I would like to finish the business tonight. It's a full moon, and we're going to do it. I'd like to make this my last trip and go home with the money. I am tired of this dangerous world.
6: All right, right, right. Come on.
5: Well, it's right.
0: Look at the long things they're carrying. They don't look like fishing poles to me.
2: Yeah. And why would fishing poles be such a dangerous work?
0: I think you're right. They must be smugglers. I think they're putting the objects into the boat.
2: Yeah. One has climbed on top of the rock and the other is handing him the packages.
0: He's gone back to where the little boat is tied. That must be what they're doing. Well, I think we should tell someone.
2: No, you don't. We promised.
0: Well, all right.
2: Quick, Don, they're coming.
4: Very well. Fight as you please, but if we are gone longer than half an hour, I'm not going. By dawn, the Coast Guard may be watching, and the messenger will not wait.
5: We will be back in half an hour. Do not be afraid, my brother. Before the moon is up, we will be off. Let us get going.
2: They're gone.
0: Oh, that was close. Well, we better get going.
2: Get going? We have half an hour.
0: What?
2: Well, sure, that's lots of time. We can creep along the top and see what's in the boat. We'll be home before they come back. It won't take us 5 minutes.
0: Oh, I don't know.
2: 5 minutes, that's all, I promise.
0: Well,
2: come on.
0: I think we should tell this to someone.
2: You're going to spoil it for us if you don't come on. Those men will be back in half an hour. Now, come on.
0: Well, all right. Come on. Here we are.
2: Here, give me a boost up onto this rock, and then I'll pull you up.
0: Okay. Here,
2: give me your hand.
0: Yeah, here. Pull.
2: I got you. Good, we're up. Now, come on.
0: I sure hope they were right about not coming back for half an hour. I wish they weren't coming back until tomorrow.
2: Now, wishing isn't going to do any good. Let's just take a quick look and get away.
0: Oh, I still don't like this. I have a funny feeling that someone is watching.
2: You're just being a chicken. You saw them in leaving, didn't you? They both left, and they won't be back for half an hour.
0: I know, but...
2: There's the boat. Let's have a look.
0: I don't see anything.
2: Neither do I.
0: Good. Let's go.
2: We ought to give it a good once-over, though. I mean, we saw them bring something up here. I know they just didn't throw it into the water.
0: But there's nothing in the boat.
2: Well, maybe not, but maybe...
0: Maybe what?
2: Hey, look at that floor. It looks high. Maybe they hid something under the floorboards.
0: Oh, let's see. They must have hidden those long things somewhere. Maybe that boat does have a false bottom.
2: I'm going to get in and look. You keep watch, David. Can you see the headland?
0: Yeah, but I can just see it. It's getting dark fast. Waffy, don't be long.
2: Now, I'll just see if one of these boards will come loose. Hey, Davy, I was right. The board comes up and look what's under it.
0: A gun.
2: A gun. There's more than one down here. They're stacked on top of each other and all under the floor. Wow!
0: Well, now do we tell?
2: No, we're taking them to the frontier. It's for the war, David. We can't tell. We're on their side.
0: But smuggling is against the law.
2: Not our law. Hey, can you still see the headland?
0: Yeah, but just barely.
2: Well, keep a watch. I'll just put this board back and I'll be right up. Oh, good. That's done.
0: Come on up now, Waffy, quick. It's getting...
7: Still, or you may get hurt.
0: Waffy, help!
7: Oh, Waffy is your friend's name. Good, huh? That's one less to have to find out.
0: Who are you? Where did you come from? I didn't see you.
7: You were watching the headland. I came from the cliff behind you, but never mind. So you thought there were only two when you thought they had gone away, huh? But we do not leave our guns unguarded. There is always a third, and he too has a gun.
0: Waffy, help!
7: Ha! Lots of help that one would be. He is more afraid than you are. He hasn't moved an eyelash since I came. Now you, European, get down into the boat. Both of you sit there with your arms crossed. So, you are interested in guns, huh? Well, see this one in my hand? It is loaded. But I not only can, but will use it. If one of you moves, I'll show you what a gun can do.

0: Well, what are you going to do with them?
1: Take them out to where the water is deep. If they have seen what there is to see, they must not go home again.
0: Yeah.
1: You cannot trust small ones. The Coast Guard would be waiting for us at the other side. It would be prison for us all.
2: Be careful. One of them is a European child.
1: All the worse. He's probably French. They will be down to look for him in no time. We'd better get moving. Guard the children with your gun. They may try to escape in the shallows.
2: Now that we have them in the boat, let us tie them.
1: We should gag them also before they try to call for help.
3: Get out of
4: that. Now they are ready. We must go.
2: Careful now. This makes our game all the more dangerous.
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1: And now, Adventures in Odyssey.
2: I can't find it.
3: Well, did you peruse the table of contents?
2: That's what I can't find. I'm going to have to suggest to Dale Jacobs he organize the Odyssey Times a little. Oh, here it is. B7. Mm-hmm.
3: Did Connie say she was doing well?
2: Mm-hmm. As well as can be expected, I suppose. Bennett, Fisher, Greg. Ah, there. Kendall, Mildred.
3: Where?
2: That column there. Mildred Kendall passed away from heart failure on... Well, you can read it for yourself.
3: 11 lines.
2: I beg pardon?
3: 11 lines on the obituary page to commemorate the life of Connie's grandmother. The day she was born, the day she died, who she left behind. It doesn't seem right. How can you condense a person's life to 11 lines?
2: Eugene, I don't think these 11 lines are supposed to be the fullness of Mildred Kendall's life. It's just a marker. A way to tell the people who care that she died, when the funeral will be, and where.
3: It still seems to me that a person's life should have more to it.
2: A person's life should, Eugene, and I suppose the funeral service will try to give acknowledgement to her life and love and faith. But this is just a listing in a newspaper.
3: Is there anything we can do for Connie?
2: We're sending flowers, making a donation to some of Grandma Kendall's favorite charities, like she asked. And apart from that, the only thing we can do is what we've always done for Connie.
3: Which is...
2: Stay close by and be her friends.
4: I think this is the last of it. I put as much in her suitcase as I could fit. Considering she didn't stay with us very long, she sure brought a lot of stuff. 3 suitcases and 2 boxes.
5: Yeah. You know, it's like she knew, and she wanted her most precious belongings surrounding her. Did you see this music box?
4: Mm-hmm. She kept it on her nightstand. Didn't you see it?
5: Uh-uh. I didn't notice it until I was packing her things up. I don't recognize the song.
4: Well, I know. We sing it in church sometimes. It's, "All hail the power of Jesus' name." All hail the power of Jesus' name.
5: Oh. Did you see what she kept inside?
4: No.
5: Look at this. One of your baby pictures. Aw. Oh, your dad's and my wedding picture. I think this is your grandfather from World War II. Oh, I'm going to miss her.
4: Me too.
5: I guess we should leave everything until your father says what he wants to do with it.
4: I'll get it. Hi.
6: Hello. You're Connie, right?
4: Yeah.
6: Hey, you don't remember me. I'm Reverend Thomas Rowe from your grandmother's church in New York.
4: Oh, yeah. Mom!
5: Oh, hi, Reverend. I'm sorry. We didn't know for sure you were coming. We could have picked you up at the airport. Come on in.
6: It's quite all right. I rushed to get on the earliest plane possible. It seemed like I was here before I could call. How are you both?
5: Oh, we're hanging on, aren't we, Connie?
4: Yeah. We cry a little, then laugh about something we remember Grandma did or said, and... And cry again.
6: Perfectly understandable. And Bill, how's he?
5: Oh, we don't know. He's not here yet. In fact, we're supposed to
4: pick him up at the airport right now.
5: Oh, no. Oh, care to make a return trip, Reverend?
6: No, you go on. I'll get checked into the hotel. We can meet later to make arrangements with the funeral home about the service.
5: Oh, good idea. Now, we'll meet in an hour. You know where it is.
6: I'll find it.
5: Oh, I'm so sorry about this.
4: Okay. See you later.
5: Come on.
4: Hi, Dad.
7: Whoa, take it easy. I'm not built the way I used to be.
4: Sorry.
7: Well, hi, Connie. Did I tell you the wrong time?
4: Well, no. We just got sidetracked, that's all. Is this all you brought with you?
7: Yeah, I'll just throw it in the back seat.
4: But it's just a hang-up bag.
7: Well, I'm not planning to stay after the funeral.
4: Well, what? You know, we got
5: to... Hey, you two, come on. We have to go straight to the funeral home.
4: Oh, yeah. I hope you don't mind.
7: No, let's go.

0: thank you all for coming. Reverend Rowe, as Mildred's pastor, we were all very grateful that you took the time to be with us.
1: I wouldn't have missed it.
0: Please let me assure you that Wexford's funeral home prides itself on quality in every detail. We make it a matter
2: That's
0: of...
2: That's terrific, Mr. Wexford. What kind of details do we have to decide right now?
0: Apart from small considerations for the viewing tonight...
2: Viewing? You mean you're putting her on display?
3: Oh, don't be so crass, Bill. She's not being put on display. This is a chance for some of the folks around Odyssey who got to know her to pay their respects.
4: People at my church loved her,
2: Dad. I don't like it.
3: Well, it's for us, Bill. Please.
5: Hi, sorry I'm late.
0: Well, come in. Come right in. Your timing is perfect. We were about to discuss the funeral service itself. Do you know everyone?
5: June and Connie, of course.
2: I'm Bill Kendall.
5: Oh, hi, Bill. Nice to meet you. I'm George Barkley, interim pastor at Connie's church. I'm terribly sorry about your mother. She was a wonderful woman.
2: Thanks.
1: Hello, I'm Thomas Rowe.
5: Oh, Mildred's pastor. She told me about you. It's a pleasure and an honor.
1: You're too kind.
0: We were about to discuss the funeral service, George. Mildred didn't give any particular instructions. And Reverend Rowe, I thought that possibly you and Pastor Barkley might be the best qualified to suggest what would be appropriate.
4: excuse me, but I've been thinking about it a little and... Well, I was hoping I could make a suggestion.
0: Of course.
4: You see, Grandma was so strong in her faith and so full of life that I thought maybe we could do something different. I mean, it seems like funeral services are always boring and depressing, and I figured that this one should be more like a celebration, you know? We lost her, yeah, but she's home now. She's in heaven with Jesus, and I can't think of anything.
2: Connie, hold on. If you're thinking that my mother's funeral service is going to be some kind of a party, well, then you're on the wrong track.
4: Not a party, Dad, but it needs to be more than just a lot of talk about death. I think we ought to balance our loss with heaven's gain. It doesn't have to be sad, but kind of happy in a way.
2: No offense, sweetheart, but I don't want a pie-in-the-sky service for my mother, okay? I know how you feel, because you're a Christian and all that, but there's nothing to be happy about here. She's dead, and that's a terrible thing.
4: But she's not just dead. She's alive. She's more alive than she's ever been.
2: Don't start, Connie. Mr. Wexford, I want a traditional service, you understand?
0: Yes. Of course, traditional is a very broad expression, Mr. Kendall. And that's why we need to discuss...
3: Bill, I think what Connie's trying to say is
2: Don't explain it to me, June. I should have figured you'd be on her side. My guess is that you're all on the same side. Hey, come on, let's bring party hats and streamers, okay? Come on, we'll laugh it up because my mother's dead.
4: Bill,
1: you know that's not what anyone here wants.
2: Yeah? Well, why am I even here, huh? You're going to do what you want to do anyway. It doesn't matter whose mother she was.
5: Mr. Kim.
4: Why are you getting so upset, Dad? Can we at least talk about it?
2: There's nothing to talk about. I told you what I want.
3: Bill, sit down.
2: I don't want to sit down. You have my vote, but do whatever you want. She's only my mother.
3: I'm sorry. I don't know what's wrong with him.
5: Could I make a suggestion? I think Connie was onto something when she mentioned balance. Maybe we should try for a service that acknowledges the depth of your loss, Bill's loss, but the promise of a joy yet to come for believers.
3: Oh, do you think you can come up with a service like that?
5: Well, we can sure try.

0: thanks so much, Mary. Oh, people from the church have been bringing food all day. They've been wonderful. Oh, I better put this in the kitchen. Do you want any coffee? Bill?
1: Huh? Oh, no thanks. What am I going to do with all of Mom's junk?
0: Junk? How can you call it junk? Some of these things are priceless.
1: Well, then why don't you and Connie keep it here for a while? I can't think about this now.
0: We'd be happy to. Now, Bill...
1: I don't want to talk about it, June.
0: We have to talk about it. Now, I think George Barclay's suggestion is the best, a balanced service.
1: I don't get any of this. What's balanced about somebody dying?
0: Well, if you believe the way Connie does, it's very balanced. You live, and if you accept Jesus, you die. And that death is merely an entry point to a new life.
1: Sounds great, but if you believe the way Bill Kendall believes, you live and you die, and the people you leave behind spend years trying to get over losing you.
0: Is that true? Will you?
1: Will I what?
0: Spend years getting over this.
1: How am I supposed to know? I've only had a couple of days to think about it.
0: All right. Now, don't get yourself worked up.
1: None of this makes any sense to me. Look what she kept. I mean, she still has this music box.
0: Where'd she get it?
1: Oh, I bought it for her. She saw it at a store somewhere and loved it. She couldn't afford it, so I went back and bought it for her later. Such a plain box. I could have picked her up something really nice for what this cost. I don't even know what the song is.
0: It's a hymn. Did you put the inscription on the bottom, too?
1: What inscription?
0: Here, look.
1: From Bill, 1 Timothy 6:17 to 19. In my prayers that you might find true treasure. What in the world does that mean? What's this 1 Timothy stuff?
0: I don't know. I was going to ask Connie to look it up. It's a book in the Bible.
1: Figures. I didn't put that inscription there, and I don't have the slightest idea of what it means.
0: Well, maybe you should find out.
1: And maybe I should get out of here for a while. All this stuff is making me batty. I'm going for a walk or something.
0: You're not running away again, are you?
1: Why are you asking me that? Why does everybody think I'm running away?
0: Everybody? Bill, I only...
1: I'm going out, all right? That doesn't mean I'm running away!
0: We're going to need every door in Odyssey fixed before he leaves.

0: Well, any sign of Dad yet?
1: No. Though considering his frame of mind, I won't be surprised if he doesn't come at all.
2: Good evening, Connie. June.
1: Hello, Jack.
0: Hey, Jack.
2: I'm sorry to be so late, but I stayed to close up Witt's End. Jason had to go to Chicago for some kind of meeting with Witt's company. Sends his respects.
0: Thanks. Oh, and thanks for the flowers. They're beautiful.
2: You're welcome. Has everyone else already been here?
0: Pretty much everyone I expected. Except one.
2: Oh, who's missing?
0: My dad.
2: Oh.
1: Bill's not known for his punctuality.
2: Would you like me to try to find him? I could make a few calls, check the hotel.
1: Oh, no, it's all right. Nobody said he had to come tonight.
3: Ladies?
1: Mr. Wexford.
3: Mr. Kendall has arrived.
0: Oh, good. Where is he?
3: In my office with Reverend Rowe. I think you should come right away.
4: Oh, Bill, why did you do this? Why are you even here?
3: I came to view my mother. That's what we're supposed to do, right?
4: Not in your condition, you won't.
3: What's wrong with my condition?
4: You're drunk is what's wrong. Are you staying at the hotel? I'll take you back.
1: Where is he?
0: Dad.
3: Oh, hi, kids. You going to escort me in?
0: Mom, what's wrong with him? Has he been...
4: Yes, he has. The word soused comes to mind. I'm trying to persuade him to come quietly back to the hotel.
3: I want to go home with you two.
1: Oh, Bill, what's happened to you?
3: I am grieving the loss of my mother the best way I know how. You do it by having happy funerals, and I do it by trying to forget.
1: Mm-hmm. And what exactly are you trying to forget?
3: That would be telling now, wouldn't it?
4: What would you like to do? We can't take him inside.
1: Oh, his things are still in our car. I don't think he ever checked into the hotel. We'll take him home.
0: We will?
1: Yes, he can stay in the guest room.
3: I want to go in first. I want to see my mother.
1: You'll see her tomorrow. People are in there paying their respects, and you wouldn't want them to see you like this, would you?
3: Like what?
1: Bill, we're going home.
3: I've made a mess of it all, haven't I? My marriages, my life, I couldn't even see my mother before she died. I ruined everything.
1: If you two gentlemen don't mind helping to guide Mr. Kendall to the car, I...
5: No, of course we don't.
6: Oopsie-daisy.
3: Wait. Will I see her tomorrow?
1: Of course you will.
3: Good. Look, I'm sorry. I'm really sorry. Really sorry.
1: That's right. We're all sorry. The car's this way.
3: That's enough, thanks.
1: Feeling better?
3: Not really. I feel like somebody stuck my head in a large drum and started beating it with sledgehammers.
1: Uh-huh. Well, that's what you get for drinking. Why don't you just tell me what's going on, Bill, before we get to the funeral and you're tempted to make a fool out of yourself?
3: Oh, I won't make a scene. Do whatever you want at the funeral service. I'll be a kitten, I promise.
1: Mm-hmm. Meaning that you won't tell me what your problem is.
3: I'd rather not.
1: Suit yourself. But something tells me you'll be better off saying what you have to say now.
3: I'll take that chance.
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8: O God of grace and glory, we remember today our sister, Mildred. We thank you for giving her to us.
2: Job 19. As for me, I know that my Redeemer lives, and that at the last he will stand upon the earth. After my awaking, he will raise me up, and in my body I shall see God.
9: 1 Thessalonians 4:13 and following. My brothers, we do not want you to remain in ignorance about those who sleep in death, and we do not want you to grieve like the rest of mankind who have no hope.
0: The thing that comes to mind more than anything is Grandma's faith. To the very end, it was bright and strong. She knew that no matter what happened to her body, she'd be alive in Jesus. She never doubted it. It was as true to her as it is for us to expect the sun to come up tomorrow morning.
5: You know, I was looking through my grandma's Bible this morning and saw some verses she underlined. They're in Romans chapter 8, where the Apostle Paul talked about all the things that couldn't separate us from the love of Jesus. He listed death first. Grandma knew that. She also underlined the verses in 1 Corinthians 15, where Paul says that death has been swallowed up in victory. He said it has no power. It has no sting, because Jesus conquered it on Easter morning. So, Grandma, we may cry a little.
8: Many of you are here to mourn the death of Mildred Kendall. But I knew her for many years, and if she could speak to us now, I have no doubt that she'd say, "Mourn me if you want. Miss me if you will. But don't feel sad for me. There's no reason to be sad about where I am. For I'm in a place now where I've traded in my old tent for a glorious new dwelling place. I'm in a place where every tear is wiped away. There's no more death, or mourning, or crying, or pain. For God Himself is with me and is the very light of my new day.

0: June, Connie, Bill, at your request, we told everyone to go to the church for the reception. Reverend Rowe will accompany the casket back to New York, where Bill's sister Helen will meet them. Folks, now is the time to pay your last respects before we close the lid and place her in the hearse.
1: Oh, thank you, Mr. Wexford.
0: I'll just wait in the hallway if you need anything else.
2: Thanks.
1: Well, this is it. Connie.
2: See you later, Grandma. I love you.
1: Thank you for everything, Mildred. Bill?
3: Okay. Mom? I know I wasn't always the son you wanted me to be, but I want you to know I'm sorry. I'm sorry.
1: Oh, Bill.
2: Dad.
3: I'm okay. I think the service moved me more than I thought it would. You two were right. It was beautiful. I just feel so bad.
2: It's all right, Dad.
3: No, you don't understand. I guess you'll find out sooner or later. April and I have split up. I can't seem to keep my marriages together.
1: Oh, Bill.
3: What makes it worse, I took off on a cruise just for the fun of it while my mother died here in Odyssey. To the end of her life, I only thought of myself. It's so selfish and meaningless. It's unforgivable.
2: Nothing's unforgivable, Dad. She loved you very much. Do you remember the music box?
3: Uh-huh.
2: The inscription on the bottom? You bought her the music box and she used it as a reminder to pray for you. That's why it said from Bill. And then 1 Timothy 6:17 to 19. I looked those verses up. They say, "Tell those who are rich in the world not to be proud and fix their hopes on temporary things like money, but put their hope in God, who provides everything for us. Teach them to do good and to be rich in well-doing, so they'll acquire a treasure for the future and have the life that is life indeed." Don't you see, Dad? She prayed that you would find the true treasure and true life. And you can, but only through Jesus Christ.
1: Bill, I know how you feel. You're reflecting on your life, and that can be a good thing if you come to the right conclusions. Well, for the moment, you think it's empty and meaningless. But your mother's life proved otherwise. Her faith, her joy of life, showed that there's more to life and death than what we always thought. Her joy is worth knowing and understanding. Listen to Connie. Your mother's prayers weren't in vain.
3: June.

0: He's gone. And I can't help but wonder how long he'll keep running away like that. We'll send him the music box, okay?
1: Okay.
0: We should go to the church now.
1: Wait. Did you hear yourself, Mom?
0: When?
1: With Dad. You, sounded like a Christian for a minute there.
0: Well, you know, I've always been sympathetic.
1: But being sympathetic isn't the same as believing for yourself.
0: That's true.
1: What are you thinking?
0: Connie, I look at your father, and it reminds me of what life is like without faith. It's awful. And here you are, a teenager, and you're able to cope better than he can, even better than I can. Now I suddenly realize that I've been right in the middle, somewhere between you and your father, sort of riding your coattails of faith, but really living like him. I don't want to do that anymore.
1: You know what you have to do, right?
0: Yes. You made that clear in the past. And maybe this is the best time. Right here with you and your grandma. I want to know Jesus the way you know him. Will you introduce me properly to him?
1: Mom! I'd love to.

0: If there's one thing that the Bible assures us about, it's that our God is the God of life. In the resurrection of Jesus Christ, we have complete victory over the power of death. Even when we pass from this life, we go to a greater life prepared for us by God. A life, the Apostle Paul says, that we can't even begin to imagine. Do you believe that? If you do, then your life should reflect it in what you do and say. You discover the things that may seem important to you now aren't so important when compared to eternity. And you'll want to tell your friends about the love of Jesus that draws us to eternal life in Him. You know, I'd love to hear from you about today's program, or for any reason. Just send your letter to Adventures in Odyssey, Colorado Springs, Colorado, 80995. Or in Canada, write to Box 9800, Vancouver, BC, V6B4G3. And don't forget to ask about getting a copy of today's program. It's called Where is Thy Sting? Adventures in Odyssey is a presentation of Focus on the Family. Where is Thy Sting was written and directed by Paul McCusker. Our production engineer was Dave Arnold. Music by John Campbell. And I'm Chris, hoping you'll join us again next time for more Adventures in Odyssey.
1: This is Sunshine Kids.

himself in the waters there, combing in apart his slimy hair. 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

Now what old Herman say? 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Don't bother me, I'm having too much fun. Sing

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1: We greet our friends everywhere with Chapter 35 of Perilous Journey, the story of John Bunyan. Today featuring the 8th episode of his Pilgrim's Progress. This is another in the series Stories of Great Christians, and comes to you from the radio studios of the Moody Bible Institute.

0: While John Bunyan was reading his book, Pilgrim's Progress, to fellow Puritans in Bedford Jail, his friends outside the prison were working hard to get John released. The political scene in England seemed to grow more and more chaotic, and Bunyan's supporters, trying to get him freed, sought to take advantage of King Charles' increasingly liberal religious policies. But one had to work fast. There was no telling what the future might bring, especially since the enemies of the king were gaining more and more power.
1: Are you expecting any more visitors today, John?
2: Oh, Matthias. No. Dr. Owen stopped by to tell me he had spoken again to the Bishop of Lincoln.
1: How are things going?
2: Well, to listen to John Owen, I shall be released any day now. And all the rest of the religious prisoners as well. That means you too, Matthias.
1: Wonderful.
2: If it happens, yes. But the laws change from day to day, it seems. Who knows what will happen tomorrow?
1: One can always hope tomorrow will bring freedom.
2: And I do. But it must be as God wills.
3: I saw you talking to Matthias, John. I assume we're going to begin reading again?
2: Well, might as well.
3: Any more news about your release?
1: John says things are going well.
3: Really? Well, that's good news.
2: Yes. There's so much I want to do when I get out.
1: It's not easy to pastor a flock in prison, eh, John?
2: It's impossible. I'm no pastor now. But when I am free...
1: We all have plans, don't we, Thomas?
3: Yes.
2: What's young Thomas planning, I'd like to know?
3: When I'm out of here, I'm getting married.
2: Well, now.
3: Barbara Stobie. Do you know her, John?
2: I don't think so. Who's her father?
3: James Stobie, the blacksmith. He's new in Bedford. Perhaps he came after you were put to jail.
2: There's so many now in church. I've lost track of the newcomers.
3: She's lovely, John. You'd remember her if you'd ever seen her. Blue eyes, hair like silk.
1: I'm sure John will meet the young Barbara Thomas, since it's likely he'll be the one to marry the two of you. But now, John, haven't we had enough talk about getting out of jail and what we're going to do? I came here to hear some reading.
3: Yeah, and I, too.
2: Well, it's about time all this foolish talk was done with, and we get on with the book.
3: And to think we've just finished hearing about Talkative.
1: What do you mean?
3: Well, he was a man full of empty talk, and we've just been chattering to ourselves about nothing.
1: So your marriage is nothing now?
3: No, but we have wasted time talking.
2: It is a danger, even in this jail, I suppose. But you must remember, the point about Mr. Talkative was that he was a devil at home and an angel abroad. That is, his wonderful talk about the things of God had no relation to his life at all. His personal life was as unregenerate as any drunkard in a London pub.
1: And thank God that's not true of us, even if we do talk too much.
3: Thank God. Well, I was really only half jesting about our talk.
2: Yes, we know. But to get on with the book. After Talkative left Faithful and Christian, the two pilgrims continued on until they came to a wilderness. They made their way through this, and then saw someone coming after them. Let's see, where are we now? Ah, yes. Oh, said Faithful to his brother, who comes yonder? Then Christian looked and said, it is my good friend Evangelist. Now was Evangelist come up to them, and thus saluted them.
4: Peace be to you, dearly beloved, and peace be to your helpers.
5: Oh, welcome, Evangelist. Just seeing you reminds me of all the good you've done for us.
6: And a thousand welcomes from me. You don't know how wonderful it is to meet you again.
4: You must tell me all the things that have happened since I saw you last, Christian and Faithful.
7: This has been very interesting, and I'm glad. Not that you've had troubles, but that you've been the victors over them. I have sowed and you have reaped, and the day is coming when we shall all rejoice together. That is, in due season you shall reap if you faint not.
5: We shall try to persevere with all our hearts.
7: The crown is before you. So run that you may be able to obtain it. Hold fast, therefore. Let no man take your crown. You are not yet out of gunshot range of the devil. Let the kingdom be always before you, and believe steadfastly concerning the things that are invisible.
4: Let nothing that is on this side of the world get within you. And above all, look well to your own hearts and to the lusts thereof, for they are deceitful above all things and desperately wicked. Set your faces like a flint. You shall have all power in heaven and earth on your side.
5: We appreciate what you've said, Evangelist. But don't stop. You've always given us such good advice. Even given us an idea of what was ahead of us. Go on.
4: You've heard in the words of the gospel that you must go through many tribulations before you can enter into the kingdom of heaven. Therefore, you can't expect to go very long in your pilgrimage without trouble of some sort or another. And there is immediately before you a severe testing. As you can see, you're almost out of this wilderness, and you'll soon come to a town in which you'll be set upon by enemies. They'll struggle with you until they kill you. You can be sure that one or both of you must seal the testimony that you bear with blood. But be faithful even in death, and the king will give you a crown of life.
5: I didn't realize it would end so soon.
6: Nor I.
4: If only one of you dies in the town ahead, he'll be better off than the one who lives, even if his torture is severe and his death violent, because he will arrive at the celestial city first and will escape many of the miseries that the other will meet on the rest of the journey. When you get to the town, remember what I've told you, and commit your souls to God and well-doing, as unto a faithful Creator. Farewell.
5: Farewell.
6: Farewell, Evangelist. Until we meet again in the city of God.

0: I can see the town vanity that Evangelist spoke of.
1: There is a fair going on outside its gates.
0: Yes, yes, I've heard what is sold there.
1: What?
0: Oh, houses, lands, trades, social positions, honors, success, titles, countries, kingdoms, lusts, pleasures, delights of all sorts. And harlots, wives, husbands, children, masters, servants, lives, blood, bodies, souls, silver, gold, and whatnot.
1: The town has a fitting name, Vanity.
0: Yes, it does. Also, I've heard, too, that you can see, and for nothing, thefts, murders, lying, all of a blood-red color, as well as jugglings, cheats, games, plays, fools, and silly crimes of all kinds.
1: Well, we're coming up to the fair. We'll see soon enough what is here.
2: Are these two pitiful creatures coming to the fair?
3: Look how funny they are. Where did they ever get those coats they're wearing?
4: They're fools. Are crazy to come to a fair dressed like that.
0: We're going to the Celestial City. We must pass through your fair in order to be on with our journey.
1: Please let us pass.
2: What are they talking about?
3: I can't understand a word they say.
4: They sound like some foreigners from another country. Where are you from, anyhow?
1: We come from the City of Destruction.
3: Never heard of it.
1: And are going to the City of Zion.
3: Zion? What's that?
0: It is the City of God.
4: You see, they are crazy. Every time you ask them where they are going, they give a different answer. And nobody knows where any of the places they name are.
3: Perhaps they're bewitched.
5: Just a minute now. Maybe they have money to buy.
2: Oh, they wouldn't have money to spend.
4: Yeah, they might. Have you come to buy? Look at all the bulls. Look at what we have here.
0: No, I pray that God will turn my eyes from looking at vanity.
2: What did he say?
3: I haven't made out anything he said yet.
4: I asked what you want to buy.
1: We buy the truth.
4: My boat! My boat is overchained! Get those chickens! My chickens!
6: Stop this! Stop this! Stop this! Stop this! Stop this now! What's going on here?
4: Someone overturned my booth. I've lost all my chickens. And it's their fault.
6: Who are these strangers?
3: They are the cause of all the trouble. Everything was fine until they came.
4: I believe they are mad. It cannot be understood at all.
2: We have been trying to find out why they are here, but they won't tell.
6: Who are you?
0: I am called Christian. My companion is faithful, and we are going to the City of Zion. To get there, we must pass through your fair.
1: We have done nothing amiss.
6: Take these men to the court. I can't understand what they are trying to say, but they're hiding something by their strange talk. We will have a proper hearing. Quiet! Quiet! We will need to have order. Now, let the strangers be brought forward. Now, who are you?
1: We are pilgrims and strangers in this world.
6: All right. Where are you going?
0: We journey to our own country, which is the heavenly Jerusalem.
3: He told me he was going to Zion.
6: Quiet. Why are you wearing such strange clothing?
0: Our Lord gave us these coats. Coats of his righteousness.
6: Quiet! Quiet! Let the prisoner speak.
1: We have done nothing to make the men of this fair so angry. All we want is to pass through the fair. When we were asked what we wanted to buy, we answered the truth. And this incited the men to fury. All we answered was the truth.
6: I find it impossible to understand any of the answers you've given me. What is a pilgrim? Who's ever heard of the country of heavenly Jerusalem? Or Zion? Or the person you call Lord who put such strange clothing on you? And what is truth? You are not giving proper answers. You two men are not as innocent as you claim, since you are the cause of such an uproar at this fair. Therefore, you will be beaten, smeared with dirt, and placed in a cage as an example to all rabble-rousers for all to see.
7: Have courage, faithful.
1: I am not afraid.
6: Let the whips and cages be brought out. Let the beatings begin.

have heard Chapter 35 of Perilous Journey, the story of John Bunyan, today featuring the 8th episode of his Pilgrim's Progress. 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
1: Hello there. I am only an inch long, but I can bore into solid rock.
2: Awesome.
1: One problem, though. Once I get inside, I cannot get out.
2: Uh-oh, Spaghetti-O.
1: No problem, Uncle Bob. The intelligent creator has taken care of that.
2: Really? How?
1: You're going to have to wait to find out. Piddock clams do not tell everything all at once.
2: Clancy, is that you?
1: It is I. You remember me.
2: Indeed I do. Clancy Clam, welcome to Nature Corner.
1: Neat being here today, Uncle Bob.
2: Oh, it's great having you. Clancy, obviously you're a special kind of a clam.
1: A piddock, yes, P-I-D-D-O-C-K.
2: What is a piddock?
1: A boring clam.
2: Oh, no. The kids won't find this very interesting.
1: Oh, I did not mean boring that way.
2: Oh, sorry about that. Did you mean like drilling a hole?
1: Yes, in solid rock.
2: Down in the ocean?
1: At the bottom, yes, sir.
2: Which ocean do you call your home?
1: The Pacific.
2: Mm-hmm. Along the west coast of the USA.
1: Yes, from Alaska all the way south to San Diego, California.
2: Would you describe your appearance, Clancy Clam?
1: Like a small egg.
2: Good description. And the same color, too.
1: Yes, I'm grayish-white, and I live inside a shell.
2: You're a mollusk, then, aren't you?
1: Got it, yeah. In other words, a sea animal with a soft body living inside a shell.
2: A mollusk. Two shells that close with a hinge.
1: And my body attached to the inside of the hinge.
2: How do you breathe in there with both shells snapped shut?
1: Easy. The intelligent master designer god gave me two siphons.
2: Wait a minute. Kids want to know, what is a siphon?
1: A siphon is a pump.
2: Oh, okay. The siphons or pumps are inside your shell, right?
1: Yeah, but both ends stick out like little hoses.
2: I see them. So tell us about your siphons.
1: One siphon pulls water into my shell, the other takes water out.
2: The water that comes into your shell obviously has fresh oxygen in it.
1: Right.
2: How does the oxygen get into your bloodstream, then?
1: The Son of God gave me gills loaded with blood.
2: And that fresh salt water flows over your gills.
1: My siphon pumps it over them, yes.
2: And your gills take the fresh oxygen out of the water.
1: And into my bloodstream. Then these same gills release my carbon dioxide.
2: Your waste gas.
1: Into the water near my gills. And the other siphon pumps that out of my shell and into the ocean water.
2: And that CO2, the carbon dioxide, makes the water plants grow.
1: It does, yes. Ever get the feeling like all of this was highly designed?
2: Organized, engineered.
1: Like in a high-tech way. Yes, sorry, Uncle Bob.
2: Many times I've thought about that, Clancy the Piddock Clam.
1: Christ the Creator is his name, kids. Give him the credit, okay?
2: Right on. Clancy Clam, how do you eat? Do you open your two shells?
1: No. The Lord engineered me to pull my food in with my siphon.
2: Your pump?
1: Yes. My favorite food is plankton.
2: Ooh, that's tiny, tiny seafood.
1: Just my size. As my siphon sucks fresh water into my shell, lots of tiny plankton come right along with it.
2: We understand. But how does the plankton get into your mouth?
1: Easy. Like I said, the fresh water lands on my gills, right?
2: Right.
1: The Son of God designed many tiny special hairs to grow on my gills that are constantly waving back and forth.
2: Like the little hairs in my lungs and bronchial tubes.
1: Exactly, yeah. Only these hairs wave the little plankton seafood off my gills and into my...
2: Into your open mouth?
1: Right on, Uncle Bob.
2: That's super. And dinner is on the table.
1: No. It's in my stomach.
2: Before you tell us how you drill into the solid ocean rock, the kids want to know how you got your shell, Clancy.
1: Good question. For I did not always have one.
2: Really?
1: In fact, when I was a baby, I looked like a little water worm.
2: No kidding.
1: Oh, yeah. Then as I grew, something happened to my body. A fine layer of skin that surrounds my wormy body started to release a liquid.
2: Really? What do you call that fine layer of skin?
1: My mantle.
2: Mantle? What does the mantle do?
1: The liquid that Christ the Creator causes to come out of it coats my wormy body, and then the liquid hardens.
2: Into a shell?
1: Into a shell, Uncle Bob.
2: So that's the beginning of your shell.
1: A shell that has two halves.
2: Two sections.
1: They're called valves.
2: And these valves, or shells, hold together by a hinge.
1: And I am attached to the inside, right on the hinge.
2: It's quite obvious your body is always growing, But what about your shell? Does it fall off and you get a new one?
1: No way, Jose. My shell grows right along with my body. See, it just increases in size to let my bod fit neatly inside when I close both shells.
2: Mm-mm. Another example of special engineering.
1: You think that's something? Listen to this.
2: Okay, all ears, Clancy the Piddock Clam.
1: Just at the time when I begin to grow my shell, I have the desire to attach my body to a large ocean rock, usually one made of limestone or sandstone.
2: Mm-hmm, and I'll bet here's where you get your name.
1: Piddock.
2: Yes, the clam who bores.
1: You're correct. Right away, I will point the anterior section of my shell against the rock.
2: Wait a minute. What is the anterior section?
1: The front of me.
2: Oh, okay. Just the opposite of your posterior, then.
1: Yeah. Posterior means the back of me.
2: So you point the front section of your shell against the limestone rock. And?
1: Because my body is holding onto the rock, Uncle Bob, I can now start to drill. I will bore a hole.
2: Why do you do it?
1: Because that is going to be my home.
2: Oh, inside the rock.
1: Sure.
2: Why can't you live under the sand like most other clams?
1: Not safe enough for me.
2: Explain.
1: My shell is very thin and quite brittle.
2: It's not very strong, then.
1: That's right. And ocean critters could easily bite my shell, break it, and chow on Clancy Clam.
2: Uh-oh. So you're going to bore a hole in the rock and make a hole in there.
1: That's safety, man.
2: I believe you.
1: Isn't Christ the Creator called the rock?
2: Oh, sure, definitely. In his book, 1 Corinthians chapter 10, verse 4.
1: Safety if you're in the rock, right?
2: If it's the right rock, Clancy.
1: Jesus Christ, the rock.
2: Right on. Big question, though. How do you bore into your rock?
1: Easy. The Lord gave me super sharp edges on the front of my shell. I just rasp those edges back and forth against the rock, and soon I've got a small hole started.
2: Do all clams have sharp edges like that on their shells?
1: No way. Only Piddock clams.
2: Boring clams.
1: You've got it, Uncle Bob. We're special clams in God's creation.
2: How far do you bore into that rock?
1: Several inches, so my entire shell is out of sight.
2: I see. How often do you come out of the rock?
1: Never.
2: Never?
1: Never. Once I am in, man. That is my home till I die.
2: Incredible. Why can't you wiggle out?
1: Because I can only go forward, not reverse.
2: I see. What about your food and fresh oxygen? How does it get into that tiny rock tunnel?
1: My siphon pump pulls fresh water and food into me all the time, Uncle Bob.
2: Right from the ocean, into the tunnel and into your body.
1: Exactly right. My only contact with the outside ocean is that hole that I made in the rock.
2: Does it scare you that you're in the rock to stay?
1: Not a bit.
2: Obviously, your body and shell are growing as you eat. How do you handle that inside your rock tunnel?
1: I continue to bore deeper into the rock, making it wider.
2: Ah, and more comfy.
1: You're right.
2: And that makes you safe.
1: Kids, a minute ago I told you the Creator's book says Jesus Christ is the rock of safety, the rock. You know how I got into my rock. How did you get into Christ, the rock? Or are you there?
2: Romans chapter 5, verse 1 says it's by faith.
1: By trusting.
2: By believing fully in Jesus Christ.
1: Not by boring, but by believing, right?
2: Right. You've got it, Clancy Clam. And God promises once you're in the rock, Christ Jesus, you're there to stay.
1: That's what eternal life is all about, isn't it?
2: Oh, you better believe it.
1: Uncle Bob, I almost forgot to tell you about 5 special glands near the opening of my siphon inside my shell.
2: Oh, go ahead, share that.
1: When I get very hungry, I will release a green mucus from these 5 glands, and my siphon pumps it out of my tunnel and into the water.
2: What is this supposed to do?
1: Well, since I do this after dark, it attracts many tiny sea creatures like plankton.
2: I don't understand. How can they see this green mucus after dark, Clancy?
1: Ah, it is luminescent.
2: Oh, it glows in the dark.
1: Yes, that is what attracts the food to my hole in the rock after dark. Then I just pump them into my shell and chow down.
2: Clancy the Piddock Clam, thanks so much for sharing today. This was super.
1: My privilege, Uncle Bob. Hey, kids, if you are in the rock, pray to the Creator and thank Him. If you're not in, you pray to Him and ask you to put you in, all right? Just

0: stones.
1: Whoa, pretty white stone.
0: You think I'm pretty, Tim?
1: Oh, beautiful. You're pure white.
0: Just a white pebble.
1: What are you doing here?
0: Oh, I just thought I'd drop in.
1: Well, you sure did. What's your name?
0: Stacy.
1: Hi, Stacy.
0: Hi, Tim.
1: What do you want to talk about today?
0: About the history of us white stones.
1: Why, do you have a special history?
0: Oh my, yes. Thousands of years old.
1: Oh, I didn't realize that.
0: Sure. Little white stones were used a lot back when the Greeks were ruling the world.
1: How long ago was that?
0: About 2,500 years ago.
1: Whoa, that was before the birth of Christ.
0: 500 years before.
1: Yeah. How were you used among the Greeks back then?
0: Whenever a person was accused of doing something wrong and was taken to court and found innocent by a jury, the judge gave him a little white stone.
1: What was that supposed to mean?
0: Well, Tim, it was proof to the people of his town that he was not guilty.
1: Ah, that he didn't do what he was accused of.
0: Right on.
1: How else were you used, Stacy Stone?
0: Well, people in ancient Greece voted with me.
1: You mean you were like a ballot?
0: Yes. When a person wanted to vote, he put me in a little box, and then all of the white stones were counted.
1: Ah, a lot of little white stones. Neat. How else were you used in Greece?
0: I was given to the winner of an Olympic race.
1: Once again, that white stone said something.
0: To the runner, it said, "You're number one. You're the winner."
1: Yeah, you became his trophy then.
0: That's right, Tim.
1: Were you used in any other way, Stacy the White Stone?
0: Sure. I was an invitation.
1: For what?
0: If a man invited a friend to his house for a feast, he gave him a special little white stone.
1: Was that like a ticket to get in?
0: Right. And it allowed him to come in and sit down for a wonderful meal and even stay all night at the friend's house if he wanted.
1: Wow. So, Stacy the White Stone, to review what you taught me, you were used in the Greek courts to show that a man was innocent.
0: I was a ballot with which people voted.
1: You were a trophy for a race, too.
0: And I was a ticket to get into a great feast.
1: So you meant innocence, you were a ballot, a trophy, and a ticket.
0: Yeah, Tim, that's how it was 2,500 years ago in ancient Greece. Interesting, huh?
1: Very interesting, Stacy the White Stone.
0: Thank you. Did you know your Bible says something about me?
1: No, I didn't. Oh, thank you. Revelation 2:17. Let me read it. He who has an ear to hear, let him hear what the Spirit says to the churches. To him who overcomes, I will give a white stone with a new name on it, known only to him who receives it. Neat.
0: Very special, isn't it?
1: I should say. God said, to him who overcomes, I will give a white stone with a new name written on it. What does overcome mean?
0: To win, to have a victory.
1: Ah, like the winner in the Greek Olympics.
0: Yeah, he received me, a little white stone.
1: A trophy from Jesus for winning something.
0: That's right, because in this verse, believers in Christ were putting up with sin in their church, Tim.
1: Oh, really?
0: Yeah.
1: And Jesus said, to him who overcomes, I will give a white stone.
0: To the Christian who no longer puts up with sin, Jesus will give me a white victory stone.
1: A trophy for winning the war over sin.
0: A neat story from Revelation 2:17, isn't it?
1: I'll say. Thanks a whole bunch, Stacy the White Stone. Hey kids, would Christ give you a white stone because of the way you're living?
2: Well, how many little white stones can you find today? Uncle Bob saying, happy hunting.
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3: Hi, kids, this is Uncle Dan.
4: And I'm Aunt Carol. Welcome one and all to another Story Hour session. We're so glad you've joined us.
3: Of course, right now we can't see you and you can't see us, but we hope you feel as we do, that we're good friends getting together to have some fun.
4: Speaking of fun, I wonder how many of you have had the opportunity to go to summer camp. That's lots of fun.
3: I'll say it is. I loved going to camp when I was growing up. So many neat things to do.
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4: Singing around a campfire.
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3: Well, as you probably guessed, our story today takes place in a summer camp. We call it Buddies for Keeps.
5: Gary could hardly wait until boys' club meeting. Tonight they would be making final plans for their week-long camp out up at Camp Matawa. What fun they were going to have. Would time never pass? Next door, Gary could see Joy Dillon busy mowing and raking the Dawson's yard. Now, Joy was not the Dawsons' own son. He was a foster child, a welfare kid as he sometimes referred to himself. Joy had been in some kind of trouble in the last place he'd stayed, and once he had run away from the Dawsons. Gary had heard Dad telling Mom that he thought the Dawsons were more interested in the welfare check than they were in Joy.
6: Hi, Joey. How about a round of cats for a few minutes?
7: Hi, Gary. Sure, I'd like to, but I can't.
6: After work, huh?
7: Yeah. Mrs. Dawson says I can't play tonight because I accidentally ran over one of her peonies with a lawnmower.
6: Look, Joey, I'll help you finish the lawn in a hurry. Then maybe Mrs. Dawson will let you come to our boys' club meeting with me. We meet in the church basement. Would you like that?
7: Sure would, but I doubt they'd let me go. They don't think much of church. Mrs. Dawson says some church people are just busybodies. Actually, I don't think Mrs. Dawson likes much of anything.
6: Well, we can try anyway. Here, you go on with the mowing, and I'll rake up the grass.
8: Say there, Gary Borton. You go along and let Joey finish his job.
6: But Mrs. Dawson, I just wanted to help Joey get finished. If we could get it done all neat and clean, could Joey come to our boys' club meeting tonight? We'll only be down at the church for about an hour.
8: Joey's not going anywhere tonight. He just cut off my best peony, just to be ornery. That's why he's working now, so he'll remember to be careful next time. And he doesn't need any help, thank you, so you go on down to your church and sing hymns or whatever other foolishness you do.
6: Sorry, Joey.
7: Yeah, well, thanks anyway, Gary.
6: Maybe next time she'll let you come.
7: Yeah, but maybe there won't be a next time.
5: What did Joey mean by that? Was he thinking of running away again? Poor fella. He'd moved around so much he never had a chance to really belong anywhere or to make close friends. And there were no other children in the Dawson home. For that matter, Gary thought, there hadn't been another boy in his own home since his brother Jim went off to the university last year. Gary and Jim had been close, and that empty bunk in their room made Gary feel pretty lonesome at times. But Gary had lots of friends at school and church, though, and Joey didn't.
9: Hi there, Gary.
6: Hello, Mr. Mackey.
9: Well, you're early this evening. The first one here, in fact.
6: Yeah, I know.
9: Got something special on your mind?
6: Well, yes. There's this boy next door, Joey Dillon. He's a foster child and stays with the Dawsons.
9: Oh.
6: They're awfully cross with him. They really don't act like they even want him there. The poor guy never has any fun.
9: Well, what do you think we should do, Gary?
6: Well, I was wondering if we could ask him to come to Lake Matawa with us.
9: That's what I thought you were going to suggest.
6: Could he, please, Mr. Mackey?
9: Well, I don't see why not. Long as the other boys have no objections and the Dawsons will let him go.
6: Boy, that's swell.
9: Tell you what, after the meeting tonight, I'll walk along with you and we can see the Dawsons together.
5: The boys' vote was unanimous. Joey could come. Gary was delighted. But later, when he and Mr. Mackey turned in at the Dawson house, he began to feel all shaky and nervous. After all, Mrs. Dawson had shooed Gary off once already this evening. When she opened the door in response to Gary's knock, her face looked as sour as a lemon.
9: Good evening, Mrs. Dawson. I'm Jim Mackey, counselor for the Boys Club down at the church. A group of our fellows are going up to Lake Mattawa to our camp for a week, leaving Monday morning. Gary here suggested that Joey might like to go along. I thought we'd stop by and see if he could go.
8: I'm afraid it's out of the question. Joey would be too much of a responsibility for you to handle with all that group of boys. He's a welfare child, you know.
9: I'm sure we could handle any situation that might arise. Gary knows Joey pretty well, and the two of them would make a good team. There'll be three adult counselors along, so there wouldn't be any lack of supervision.
8: Well, there's more to the problem than I've told you.
10: You won't want Joey along when you hear what happened the last time he was at a camp.
9: Well, I'm not sure that I know what you mean, Mrs. Dawson.
10: He steals.
9: What?
10: Yes, sir, a regular little thief. He took a wristwatch from a boy at camp and then lied about it. But I found it in a suitcase when he got home. You can bet he heard about that.
9: But did he know anyone at that camp before he went there?
8: Why, I don't know. Come to think of it, I suppose he didn't. It was over in the next county. Welfare people arranged for him to go.
9: Now, that might have been the problem. Joey's moved around a lot and probably finds it hard to make friends. Stealing the watch could have been a way of showing resentment at being on his own and lonely. Has he stolen anything else since then?
8: No, not that I've caught him at, anyway. He very well knows what would happen to him if he stole anything again. Right back to the welfare on the next bus.
9: Well, Mrs. Dawson, I don't think we'd be worried about the problem. Even if Joey did take something, I think we could handle the situation. Look, we'd like very much to have Joey come with us.
8: Well, of course we want Joey to have fun like other children. But you have to remember that Joey isn't our own boy. One has to be so careful with these foster children. Well, what I'm trying to say is that we aren't his guardians. We would have to get permission from the welfare office over at the county seat. And that would probably take too long for Joey to be ready to go with you on Monday morning.
9: No problem. I'm going over to the county seat tomorrow. I'll drop in and see Joey's social worker, and she can call you to let you know her decision.
8: Well, I think you may be making a mistake. Joey's a rough boy, not like your church group. They may not like him at all.
9: You know, Mrs. Dawson, the boys down at the church aren't some kind of freaks. They're just normal boys who want to get the most out of life, and their Christian beliefs help them to do it. Joey might surprise us, too. Could be that he'd be as good for our boys as they might be for him.
5: Joey was afraid right up to the last hour that something would prevent him from going to Camp Mattawa. But when the station wagons pulled out for camp, Joey was right there in the back, sitting beside Gary.
6: Hey, Joey, I'm sure glad you're coming along. Mr. Mackey said that you and I will be buddies. That means we stay together and keep each other from getting lost or in trouble.
7: Okay with me. I can't believe I'm really going with you. And Mr. Mackey is all right.
5: The first few days at camp went smoothly. The water was just right for swimming, and everyone had turns with the canoes. Joey surprised the boys with his knowledge of the woods. It turned out that he had spent a year on a farm upstate and had actually gone prospecting with a foster brother. One morning, he demonstrated how to pan for gold in the creek bed near camp. They didn't find any gold, but they had a great time learning this new skill. Campfires were a favorite time for all the boys. Counselor Steve Guptill always brought his guitar. Sometimes the boys would sing along. At other times,

0: Thank you, Steve. Now, boys, look up beyond the campfire, beyond the trees. Did you know that on a night like this you can see from 1,500 to 2,000 stars? Yet that's only the tiniest fraction of the stars that have been discovered and named by astronomers looking through giant telescopes. No matter how big they build their instruments, there are always more stars to be discovered. Our sun is one of the smallest stars.
1: Makes me feel pretty small.
2: Yeah.
0: When the astronauts showed us pictures from the moon, the whole Earth fitted easily into our television screen. Yet on our small Earth, more than 3 billion people live. And God has promised that he watches over each man and woman, each boy and girl. Each one is important to him.
1: Does that mean that God knows there's a Gary Borton who lives on Chestnut Street?
0: Yes, he does, Gary. And he cares what Gary does, what happens to Gary, and what Gary will become.
2: Does he care about Joey Dillon, too?
0: Why, certainly, Joey. He cares for all his boys, wherever they are and whoever they are.
2: Even if they never knew him?
0: God knew you from the moment you were born, Joey. He's been waiting for you to discover him.
2: I'd like to know more about him. I want to know him.
0: You can know him, Joey. He's a loving, wonderful Lord. If you give him your heart, he'll change your whole life. Steve, how about singing My Lord is Wonderful for us, would you?
3: Sure, Mr. Mackey.

0: Joey and Mr. Mackey remained by the fire talking long after the rest of the boys had gone to their cabins. Later that night, Joey reached across from his bunk and touched Gary's shoulder.
1: You awake, Gary?
2: Huh? Oh, yeah. Almost asleep, though. Anything wrong?
1: I've been looking out there through the corner of the window. There's one little star I can see through the trees. I've been thinking, if I can see that tiny star, even though it's millions of miles away, then maybe God can see a boy like me in a cabin at Lake Mattawa. Mr. Mackey says that. God cares for even me.
2: Right. You haven't really had anyone that cares for you, have you, Joey?
1: Nah, my ma ran out on us when I was three. I hardly remember. Pa spent all his money on booze, and he even forgotten all about me sometimes. I'd get so hungry. Guess finally some of the neighbors must have turned him in. A social worker and a policeman came and got me one day, and Pa came to see me just once. Guess he really didn't want me either. Since then, I've been in so many foster homes, I've lost count.
2: I'm sorry, Joey. Really sorry.
1: You don't have to be. That's just the way it is.
2: But I am sorry, Joey, because I care about you, too.
0: The weather remained clear and warm, and each day brought new experiences and fun. The boys agreed that they'd never had more fun at camp. In fact, things had gone so well that no one could imagine anything happening to Marit. But one day, during crafts time, Donnie Evans ran over from his cabin.
3: Mr. Mackey, someone's taken my jackknife.
4: Hey, did you hear that? Someone's taken his jackknife.
3: I left it right there on my bunk with my compass, and now it's gone. Someone stole it. Someone here's a thief.
5: We'll find out what happened to Donnie's knife in just a moment. But first, listen to these letters we've received telling us how much adventures in the Holy Bible are appreciated.
6: 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Thank you for sending us the adventure lessons and audio stories. We listen to your CDs over and over again. They're so much fun.
5: From Ontario, Canada, I just wanted to thank you for sending me all these wonderful lessons and story CDs. I enjoyed listening to the life story of Jesus. 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
6: From North Pole, Alaska, I really enjoy the adventures. They are fun, and everyone should get them. The CDs are great, too.
5: We don't have time to read more, but let me tell you, we've recently received similar letters from all over the globe.
6: I'd say it's a worldwide consensus that adventures in the Holy Bible are great. Wouldn't you, Aunt Carol?
5: Yes, I would. After all, we have a multitude of witnesses to back us up.
6: Right. So we know thousands of you are happily enjoying the adventures. But we'd like to know what's stopping the rest of you from signing up.
5: Perhaps you think the adventures are more than you can afford to spend. But they're not expensive. As a matter of fact, they're totally free.
6: Maybe you think the quizzes are hard and you'd be graded severely. But the truth is, the quizzes are easy to do. Our Bible instructors are kind and helpful.
5: Maybe you think we'll give or sell your name to other organizations, but we'd never do that. You can be sure of complete confidentiality.
6: Or perhaps this is the first time you've tuned in and you don't know what we're really talking about.
5: Well, let us tell you. The adventures are a series of stories, puzzles, and quizzes that help you get to know Jesus better.
6: First, you read the exciting stories. 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
0: Joey Dillon and Gary Borton, along with the Boys Club, were enjoying a wonderful week of camping at Lake Mattawa. For Joy, a foster child, the swimming, boating, campfires, and friendships were an especially happy experience. That is, it was until one afternoon during craft period.
3: Someone's taken my camp knife, Mr. Mackey. It's brand new, too. I saved up for it so I could get it for this camp out. Now someone's taken it. One of the guys here is a thief.
7: Are you sure you didn't lay it down somewhere? Some of you fellows were whittling down on the beach.
3: No, I left it on my bunk when I went swimming this morning. Besides, my compass is still there, and I laid them down at the same time.
7: We'll all keep our eyes open. Maybe it'll turn up somewhere yet.
0: No one mentioned the matter again during crafts, but Gary knew it was not forgotten. The fellows would be discussing it in twos and threes later, and Donnie would certainly voice his suspicions. And since Joey was the new kid in the group, the boys would naturally suspect him. After lunch, Mr. Mackey called Gary into the little office in the camp dining room.
7: I've talked to Donnie again, Gary. He's pretty careful about what he does, and I'm inclined to believe that someone did take his knife. I've also done some checking around. It looks as if only two sets of buddies could have had the opportunity to be in that cabin after Donnie left.
2: Joey and I were doing dishes after breakfast. Then we were in our cabin making our bunks.
7: I'm not saying it was Joey, but it could have been. You and I are the only ones who know that he took something once before.
2: It could just as easily have been me.
7: Yes, it could have been you, but I don't think it was. I've known you too long, Gary. I don't think you'd do it. Just the same, you and Joey are buddies, so I want to talk to you together. Could you go find him and meet me here in half an hour?
2: Sure, Mr. Mackey.
0: Gary started walking slowly to the cabin. He wanted time to think. Joey could have taken the knife. There was no one else around when they were cleaning up. And he had left the cabin for a minute to shake out his sleeping bag, but he just couldn't believe Joey had done it. He'd gotten to know Joey a lot better since they'd become buddies.
2: Hey, Joey? No, cabin's empty. Wonder where he could be. I'd better check down at the beach. Any of you guys seen Joey?
8: No. We haven't seen him. He hasn't been down here at all.
2: Man, buddies are supposed to stay together or else let the other partner know where he would be. It just isn't like Joey to forget the buddy rule. Joey did kind of turn red when Donnie said his knife was gone. He probably already thinks the other guys suspect him. Wow, maybe his feelings were hurt and he's run away. I should have stayed with him. Fine friend I turned out to be.
0: At their first morning's chapel, Mr. Mackey had suggested that each pair of boys find a quiet spot where they could spend some time on their own, thinking and getting to know each other better. Joey and Gary had climbed to the top of a hill and laid claim to a snug little corner in the midst of a jumble of boulders. Gary decided that if Joey were still in camp, that's where he would be. Joey was there, slouched against one of the boulders, his hands in his pockets, and his face a picture of misery. When he looked up at Gary, there were tears in his eyes.
2: Aw, Joey, don't feel bad about it. No one's saying you took the knife. After all, Donnie might have left it somewhere. You heard what Mr. Mackey said. Oh, Donnie's knife. Where did you find it?
1: I didn't find it. I stole it.
2: But why, Joey?
1: I don't know. It was lying there on the bunk like Donnie said. When you went out, I picked it up just to look at it, and then I just put it in my pocket.
2: Look, Joey, let's go talk to Mr. Mackey. He'll know what to do.
1: I can't. He'll think I'm a terrible guy the way I let him down. No, Gary, I'm going to slip back to the cabin to get my things. Then I'll be on my way. Better all around.
2: You won't do any such thing, Joey. We're going to see Mr. Mackey. So come on now.
1: I don't know why I did it. You've all been swell. For once, I really felt I belonged here. I guess I'm just no good.
7: Well, I'm sorry you took the knife. But I'm pleased that you have the courage to tell me about it. I can see that you're sorry for what you've done.
1: I'll give the knife back to Donnie, and then pack my things.
7: Oh, don't get in a rush. What's all this about packing?
1: Why, you won't want me here now. Now that I turned out to be a thief, you'll want to take me back to the Dawsons, and they'll probably send me back to the welfare.
7: Joey, sit down a minute. There's some things I want to say. Now, you remember the other night when we were talking about the stars and the earth and how many people there are and how each one is important to God?
1: Yes, but now I've let God down, too. He won't want anything to do with or the fella that steals.
9: Listen, Joey, every one of us makes mistakes, especially when we're young. God knows that. But he wants us to let him help us live a better life. And in his letter to us, the Bible, he tells us that if we confess our sins, he'll forgive us and cleanse us. It was wrong to take Donnie's knife, but it was right to confess and to feel sorry for what you've done.
1: I'm truly sorry, Mr. Mackey. I'd give anything to have another chance. I thought you'd want me out of the camp as soon as possible.
9: Of course not. We want you to stay, Joey. So just forget about leaving. You're part of our camp and an important part, too.
1: Thanks. But what about the other fellas? What will they think?
9: Well, they really don't have to know that it was you who took the knife.
1: They don't? But they know that someone took it, and they'd go right on being suspicious. I think I'd feel better if they know.
9: Good boy, Joey. I hoped you'd say that. You can tell him in your own way, though.
5: Mr. Mackey put his hand on Joey's shoulder and gave him a smile of encouragement. At the close of the campfire program that night, Mr. Mackey stood up and faced the group.

0: You all know now who it was that took the knife. I think you should know, too, that I've taken things before. Before I came to this camp, I mean. It was something different this time, though. I felt sorry afterward, and I wish with all my heart that I hadn't done it. You guys have been swell to me here at the camp. I know I don't deserve your friendship now, but I want you to know that I'm sorry for what I did. I hope you can forgive me.
1: I don't know how the rest of you guys feel. I think it took a lot of courage to do what Joey just did. I think he's okay.
2: Yeah, Joey! Hey, Joey!
3: The rest of the camp was better than the first part, if possible. It seemed like everyone went out of his way to make Joey feel at home. And Joey did his best to get to know everyone else. The only thing that spoiled it for Joey was the knowledge that it would soon be over, and he'd have to go back to the Dawsons. Finally, the last campfire was over. Joey and Gary were bedded down in their bunks for the last night at camp. But no one felt like sleep.
4: I hope Mrs. Dawson will let you join the boys' club when we get home.
0: Oh, I hope so, too, but I'm not counting on it. The Dawsons don't understand about boys, I guess. I really don't think they even like boys very well.
4: Yeah, I know what you mean.
0: Anyway, I'm going to do the best I can, and maybe it'll make a difference.
4: I don't think anything could sweeten Miss Dawson up.
0: Well, it's partly my fault. I really didn't go out of my way to get along with her before. Now I'm going to try harder.
3: The two boys, Joey and Gary, rode home in the same station wagon. Joey said little on the way home, and as they drove into town, his face grew longer and longer. When they pulled up at the church, Gary saw Mom waiting for him. But who was that lady with her? Wasn't one of the other mothers. Who could it be?
4: There's Mom. Don't know who that is with her, though.
0: Where? Oh, I do.
4: You do?
0: Yeah, she's my social worker. Looks like I'm moving again.
4: Moving again? How can you tell?
0: I just can. Just you wait and see.
5: All right, fellas, let's file out, and then we'll unpack your gear.
4: Okay. Hiya, Mom.
6: Gary, did you have a good time?
4: Just great, wasn't it, Joey?
0: It was the best time I ever had. Hello, Mrs. Borton, Miss Jensen.
6: How are you, Joey?
7: Hello, Joey.
0: I suppose I'm being moved again. Miss Dawson didn't even want me back, did she?
7: Well, not exactly, Joey. It's just that after talking to the Dawsons again, I decided that they just weren't able to meet the needs of a lively boy, Joey.
0: Yeah, I can see that. I sure hate to lose all my new friends. Where will I be going this time, Miss Jensen?
7: Well, that depends on Gary.
4: On me?
7: Why don't you explain it, Mrs. Borton?
6: Well, Gary, it's like this. Dad and I have been talking to Miss Sanderson quite a lot during the time you boys were at camp. She was looking for another home around here that had room for one more boy. The only one we could think of was our own.
4: You mean Joey can stay with us?
6: If you don't mind sharing your room.
4: Mind? Oh, Mom, that's great. Did you hear that, Joey?
0: It's terrific. Hey, this is the best day of my life. Wow.
4: Come on, Joey. Let's get our packs and head for home. Now we're buddies for keeps.
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On the second day, God said, "Let there be a great space." So the space was formed, deep space.

God made rivers and seas on the third day. He formed the mountains and deserts, the islands and beaches. He planted tall trees, swaying grasses, and flowers of every color. 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He made the birds to glide across the sky. 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

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And on the seventh day,

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0: hear the creak of the rigging, listen to the wind whip the sails. Yes, boys and girls, Sailor Sam's big schooner, the Porpoise, plunges swiftly through the waves, eager to serve her master. Where is she going? Wish I could tell you, but we'll have to find out from Sailor Sam, an adventurous young man whose hunt for scientific truth takes him anywhere. Yes, anywhere. And with him go his two young cousins, Buddy and Nancy. Aye, aye, mate. It's full speed ahead now for seafaring thrills with Sailor Sam!
1: Oh, Buddy, it's gonna rain. We have to get out of this hole before it rains. We have to.
2: I know, Nancy. But every time I try to chop out something to climb up, it all just crumbles.
3: A storm is fast gathering over the area where our friends have come to hunt for dinosaur bones. This storm has caught Sam and the others in a bad way. Sam and Larry Stewart, the science editor whose newspaper is financing the bone hunt, have gone to town. While there, the Porpoise was mysteriously loosed from its moorings and set afloat, its sails unfurled. Sam and Larry gave chase in a small boat and caught her, but they have to refold and secure the sails and see that she is well moored before they can get back to camp. The coming storm just might make the road to camp so muddy that it will be impassable. Back at camp, Ole and Hazel have discovered that Buddy and Nancy are missing. Worried, they are searching the countryside, hoping to find them before the storm breaks. Buddy and Nancy have actually fallen into a deep hole and can't get out. In trying to dig steps in the side of the hole, they discovered many large bones, the skeleton of a dinosaur.
1: Buddy, it's starting to rain.
2: Well, there goes our last hope of digging out. That rain is going to turn the sides of this hole to mud.
1: What are we going to do?
2: Well, Sam always says don't pray for a miracle unless you really need one. We can't see anything left for us to do, Nancy. We've done everything we know how. Dear Lord Jesus, we need a way out of here. We've tried everything we know how, and now this storm has ruined everything. Please get us out of here.
1: Please.
2: I know we're supposed to say, if it is thy will, Lord, but that's awful hard to say at a time like this.
1: But we'll try.
2: In Jesus' name, amen.
1: That was so close.
2: Sure was.
1: Well, what do we do now, Buddy?
2: Nothing to do. Just wait for God to answer our prayer. One way or the other.

0: Soli. They'll never hear us over all this racket.
1: I think you're right, Hazel. And maybe they've found some safe spot out of the rain and are hiding there until it's over, huh?
0: Well, that's probably it. I hope.
1: Yeah, we better get back to camp. The way the lightning is flashing around here, it isn't too good of an idea to stay out in it.
0: Well, which way do we go?
1: Uh-oh. I haven't been paying too close attention. I think we go... No, it's over in... I don't know.
0: Well, we have to do something. We can't just stay out here and get soaked by the rain or fried by that lightning.
1: I know. I'll take up... Hey, sir.
0: What is it?
1: Over there, through those trees. I saw it just when the lightning lit up the place. The old house.
0: You want us to go over there for shelter?
1: Sure. It's a house. It's a lot safer out than out here, you know.
0: From what I've heard of that place and the people in it, it's sort of like climbing down inside a cannon to keep from being shot at.
1: Well, there isn't any place else to go around here, you know. Besides, not everybody in there is against us.
0: That's right. I forgot about your friend. Well, all right. Any port in the storm, I always say.
1: I never heard you say that before.
0: Well, I've really never been right out in a storm before. I sure hope those kids are all right.
2: Everything's turning all muddy. Pretty soon we'll be covered up, just like those old dinosaurs were.
3: Oh, I don't think we will, Nancy. Not if God doesn't want it.
2: But how can we...
3: Look out! Lightning hit that tree. It's gonna fall.
2: Oh!
3: Nancy?
2: Yes?
3: Are you all right?
2: Yeah, I am.
3: Nancy, look!
2: I know. The lightning knocked over that tree.
3: And a couple of the branches got stuck down here in the hole. Don't you see? This is our way out. God answered our prayer and he did it himself.
2: But how?
3: Well, maybe we can't climb up muddy sides of a hole, but we sure can climb a tree. Come on, let's get out of here.

0: good thing this old buggy is built so high off the ground.
1: Is that a mouthful? If we'd been in almost any new car, we'd have been stuck long ago.
0: I hope we can keep this thing going till we get back to camp.
1: That isn't far now. In fact, here's the turn. Hold on.
0: I hate to get out into this downpour, but it doesn't show signs of letting up, so I guess we'll have to.
1: Looks like all the others are safe inside. No signs of life outside the tents. It'll be a great deal of relief to see that everyone is here together.
0: Why do you say that, Sam?
1: Well, I can't help wondering why anyone would set the porpoise loose. Maybe it was done just to bother us. And maybe it was done to keep you and me away from camp for a while.
0: Now let's get out and see the others.
1: Right. You see if they're in that tent, and I'll check this one.
0: All right. They must be in this tent, Sam. They aren't in that one.
1: I was just going to say the same about the other.
0: What?
1: They aren't here. From the looks of things, they weren't here when the rain started.
0: What do you make out of it, Sam?
1: As far as I'm concerned, this is our invitation.
0: Invitation?
1: That's right, to the old house on the mountain. I think it's about time we stopped playing and started finding out what's going on around here.

0: careful, buddy. I don't want to fall in another hole.
1: I'm watching it. I don't want to go through that again either, you know.
0: Do you know where we are?
1: Not for certain. But some of this looks kind of familiar. It all looks different in the rain.
0: Well, I wish Hazel and Ollie or somebody were out here looking for us and would find us.
1: Me too. It looks like we're on our... Hey, Nancy, look.
0: Why?
1: It's the cave. That's the cave that Sam and I followed this morning. Quick, let's get inside out of the rain.
0: Well, are you sure that's the right cave?
1: I've been inside it and everything, haven't I?
0: Well, all right.
1: Phew, am I glad to be out of that rain.
0: Me too. You sound funny in here. So do I.
1: Boy, it doesn't look like that storm's gonna let up. We may be here for a long time.
0: Well, I'm glad we're not still in that hole. We ought to thank God for knocking that tree over for us.
1: We sure should. Hey, after that, as long as we have a while before the storm lets up, I'll show you how to get into the cellar of the old house.

0: Is it much farther? My feet are getting tired.
1: I don't think it should be too much farther. I wish we could see where we're... Oh!
0: What's the matter? Are you all right, buddy?
1: Sure. I just walked into the end of the tunnel, that's all. This should be the door. Yeah. Here's the handle.
0: How do you know there isn't anybody in the cellar?
1: Well, I don't. I'll just push the door open a crack and take a look.
0: Oh, maybe we better not.
1: Ah, there's nothing to worry about. Didn't Sam and I do it once already?
0: Oh, I guess so.
1: Stand back.
0: Well, I can't see anything at all. How will I know when I'm standing back far enough?
1: Oh, that's just an expression. It means, here goes. I don't see anyone in the cellar. Come on.
0: Do you think we should?
1: Come on.
0: Are we in the big house everyone keeps talking about?
1: That's right. This is where Sam and I hid this afternoon when those people opened that door up. There.
0: What's the matter?
1: The door. It's open. We'd better get back.
2: You better stay right where you are.
1: Oh, who's that?
2: What are you doing here? Trying to steal something?
1: No, ma'am.
2: Well, where did you come from? Where does that secret door lead to?
3: We're sorry we came in and we'll...
2: Wait a minute. I've seen you before, little girl. Aren't you Ollie's friend?
3: Yes, ma'am.
1: Hey, you must be Selma.
2: Oh, shh. You mustn't be found in here. Where does that tunnel lead to?
1: Just a little cave out in the mountains.
3: We hid in it because it was raining so hard.
2: Yumin, what shall I do with you? You mustn't be found by Gunther or Mrs. Grafton.
1: Why not?
4: Yes, Selma, why not?
3: Oh,
2: Gunther!
4: Why shouldn't they be found by me?
3: That's the man who was at our camp last night. He tried to...
4: What did I try to do, little girl? Burn your camp down?
3: That's right. Until Buddy hit you with the flashlight.
1: Nancy, shh.
4: And this, I presume, is Buddy. So I have you to thank for this bump on my head.
2: Yeah, they came in to get out of the rain.
4: And by a most unusual entranceway. Come up here immediately.
2: What are you going to do with these children?
4: Bring them up here immediately, I say. I'm sure Mrs. Grafton would like to meet our two little intruders.
5: Just a little bit longer.
6: Well, I can't remember being this wet before in all my life. I hope the kids are out of this rain.
5: Well, knowing them, I'm sure they found some place to keep dry. But maybe after I get you in a dry place in that old house, I'll come back out for another look around.
6: Oh, I'd sure feel better if you'd do that, Ole.
5: Well, we're almost there.
6: You know, that house looks more haunted the closer you get to it.
5: Well, I can tell you that there is at least one ghost inside who is friendly. I'm sure she'll take good care of you.
7: That may be true of one, Ole, but right now the other two in that old house are trying to decide what to do with Buddy and Nancy. What will the arrival of Ole and Hazel do to their plans? And how far behind are Sam and Larry? It looks like everybody is going to arrive at the old house at the same time. That ought to be some meeting. We'll see you for sure next time for more adventure with...

0: This is Sunshine Kids, powered by Rejoice Radio. The following program is a classic.
1: Top of the morning to you. My name is Philip the Fox.

0: Hi there. We've been waiting for you. We're going to have fun and learn something too, because it's time for Fables of Faith. Here are your friends, Uncle Van, Christy, and Bud.
1: Faithfulness. What does that word sound like? Bud, what does that word sound like?
2: Full of faith.
1: Full of faith. That's what it means. It means that you're full of faith. And do you think we could do so many more things for the Lord if we were really full of faith and really trusted Him?
3: Yeah. Mm-hmm.
1: Let's take a look in on the forest today and see what kind of an example we had about faithfulness. You wanna?
3: Okay.
1: Yeah. Okey-doke.

0: Boy, they were delicious.
1: I'm glad you like them.
2: The best apples I ever tasted. Boy, they're the best apples I've tasted in a long time, McKelvey.
3: Quite right.
0: Just what I was going to say, Squinty.
4: Sure was nice of you to invite me over, McKelvey.
5: Well, as I said, Bruce, you're welcome as the flowers of spring anytime.
2: How many can we have, McKelvey?
5: As many as you like.
2: Oh, boy.
5: Take what you want, and if that's not enough, come back for more.
6: Well, now, that's very, very generous of you.
5: Oh, I'm sure that you'd all do the same for me.
2: Oh, I would, McKelvey.
6: You know, I, for one, am delighted that I chose apples as a means of explaining our last word.
0: Well, I don't mind it either. Yeah, even I can understand what you were talking about.
2: Oh, you know, speaking of goodness, I'll bet these apples would be... Oh, be really good chopped up with some walnuts, huh?
5: See, that sounds like a good combination. Let's try it sometime.
6: Yeah. Well, I can't get over the progress you all have made. I've never seen a unity club with more unity in it.
7: Well, I suppose you might say that a real teacher must be a real pupil, old owl, eh? We've learned so much by just attempting to explain to Bruce what our bylaws mean.
5: And we've almost run through the whole lot of them.
7: Yes.
0: What's the next one, McKelvey?
5: Oh, let's see. There was love, joy, peace, patience, gentleness, goodness, faithfulness.
6: Now, this one will take some consideration.
7: Oh, I don't know. I think you're absolutely right. This will take some thought.
6: Now, Bruce, would you like to venture a guess?
4: Not me, Old Owl. I never knew anybody well enough to have faith in them, and I never trusted anybody enough to try to be faithful to them.
6: Well, so much for the negative side. Anyone want to give it a try?
5: I think Bruce has something there, even though he didn't say it.
6: Oh? Well, what do you mean, McKelvey?
5: Well, faith is a two-way thing.
6: Yes?
5: Now, a person has to be worthy of faith in order for another to prove himself faithful.
6: Mm-hmm.
5: Bruce was never faithful because we never proved ourselves worthy of his faithfulness.
7: Well, it seems to me that we're defining with definitions again.
6: Well, you're partly right, Philip, although there is truth to what McKelvey is saying. I've given each of you little tests of faith from time to time, and for the most part, you all responded quite well.
5: Say, weren't you sort of testing our faith that time you invited us over to your house for supper and told us you wouldn't feed us?
7: But also said that we wouldn't go away hungry?
5: Yeah.
6: Yes, that's right. I wanted to see whether or not you had faith in my words.
0: But how was that a test of faith? You said to come over, and we did.
6: You did, Bo. The rest didn't come over until they talked with you. And you strengthened their faith.
0: That's right. After I told them I had plenty to eat, they all came over.
7: Yes, I say. But here again... We're discussing experiences rather than the term.
6: Yes, Philip, but you can't separate a growing faith from experience. Each time you exercise your faith in one direction, it makes it that much easier the next time.
7: Granted, but we still haven't defined faith yet.
6: Oh, well, now, how would you define it, Philip?
7: Oh. Well, I don't know. There must be some trust there somewhere, I suppose.
6: Yes, there is that. But it's much more than that, lad.
4: But aren't they the same, Old Owl? I always thought faith and trust meant the same thing.
6: Well, not exactly. Let me tell you a little story.
2: Well, sure, I like your story.
6: All right. Once there were two raccoons on their way home... After a day in the woods. As they returned, they came to the river and the spot where they usually crossed. Now, it seems that the rain had swollen the river, and the log, which they usually crossed on, was washed away.
2: Oh, what did they do?
5: How did they get across there?
6: As they were standing there, trying to decide what to do, along came a big bear. A friendly one, like Bo.
0: Like me?
2: Yeah, like you.
6: That's right, Bo. When he saw what the trouble was, he offered his services. A free ride across the river on his back.
2: Oh, boy,
0: well, they take it?
5: Well, what happened? Yes. Did they get on his back and go?
6: I've never tried it, but it must have been. Here's where the difference between faith and trust come in. The first raccoon said, "Oh, I know you're big and strong, Mr. Bear, and I've heard of your reputation. I've no doubt that you can get me safely to the other side, but I think I'll go on upstream and see if I can find another bridge."
2: Oh, that wasn't very smart of that raccoon.
6: Yeah, that's what he did. Yes, sir. All right, now. The second raccoon knew exactly what the first one knew, but he put his trust into gear, and he jumped right up on the bear's back and was across in no time.
4: You mean you can trust someone and not have faith in them?
6: Well, I'm saying that the faith causes the trust to become reality. Now, both raccoons trusted the bear, but only the second one got the benefit from the trust because he put everything he had on the bear, including himself.
0: Then we really have to try out our faith every morning, don't we?
6: Well, how's that, Bo?
0: Well, Owl said that the second raccoon just jumped up on the bear's back and didn't ask any questions.
6: Yes, that's right, Bo.
0: Then, like I said, we exercise our faith every morning when we get up.
5: I still don't get you, Bo.
0: Well, how many of you, before you get out of bed in the morning, ever look down at the floor and worry about whether it's gonna hold you up?
5: Hold us up. Now, come
0: see,
5: on.
0: See, none of y'all betting him. You jump out of bed and there you are, standing on the floor.
7: Oh, I think I see what you mean, old boy. In other words, real faith, because of past experience, comes without question.
0: Right.
6: Well, yes. I'd say that you fellas are getting a pretty good grasp of the term. There is one element that you're overlooking, though.
2: What's that?
5: Let's hear it.
6: Well, we've mentioned it, but it must be emphasized in order for the term to be completely understood. Now, in both cases mentioned, the story of the raccoons and Bo's example, something very important happened.
4: What was it, Old Owl?
6: Well, now, let's suppose that our friend the raccoon had consented to let the bear carry him across.
2: Right.
6: But told the bear he could only carry his legs across while his arms held tightly to a tree.
5: Oh, now that would have been impossible.
6: Now, just suppose when you got out of bed, you just put your feet lightly on the floor while the rest of you stayed in bed.
4: But you couldn't do that. Yeah. You'd either have to get all the way out or stay all the way in.
6: Yes.
7: And the raccoon would either have to get all of himself on the bear's back or stay off completely.
6: Yes, exactly.
4: Then real faith means you have to put your whole self into it, right?
6: Yes, that's it, that's it. Faith requires the whole person. And it's impossible to exercise faith in any other way.
7: I say, even though I feel that I understand it better, this one will be most difficult to live by.
5: But, Owl, now we've had faith, but the word is faithfulness. Is there a difference between faith and faithfulness?
6: Yes, there is, in a sense, but we learn the proper term first. Now, all we have to do is...
5: Squinty, lad, what's wrong? What's the matter?
2: I think I ate too many of your apples. Uh-oh. Oh, and I've got a tummy ache.
5: I'm sorry to hear that, lad. That's too bad. Here, lad, lie down right here. I'll go get you some medicine.
2: No,
5: yeah,
2: yes.
4: I'll be right back.
7: Let me help you,
5: McCarthy. Here you are, lad. Take some of this.
2: Oh. Thanks, Mickey Ovi.
6: I don't mean to be laughing at Squinty's situation, but he's given us a good example of our word.
5: Why? How could I? He ate too many apples.
2: My stomach's killing
6: well,
2: me.
6: Well, Squinty, I'm sorry, lad, but you see, you ate so many apples. Now you're very aware of their presence.
2: No, you better believe that.
6: We who have eaten one or two, remember we ate them, but we don't feel any difference.
4: You mean that faithfulness makes you feel as if you have a bad tummy ache?
5: No. I think I see what Old Owl means. In other words, the more we exercise faith, the more we become aware of it,
6: yes,
5: right?
6: Yes. And the more we have, the more it controls us. Just as those apples are sort of controlling Squinty at present.
2: Oh, stop laughing, Old Owl.
6: I'm sorry.
0: Hey, if we were all as full of faith as Squinty is of apples, this would be some unity club.
6: Yes. Faith isn't something we just nibble at. But unlike apples, the more you get, the lighter you feel.

0: Do you think you have a lot of faith? Do you think you're full of faith?
1: No, not really.
0: Are you, Christy? Do you think we're as full of faith as we should be?
2: No.
0: When you have faith, you know what you're doing? You're taking your own burdens and putting them on the Lord. And the Lord takes those burdens from you. What if a bird, before he jumped off of the limb, started worrying about, oh, I wonder if I can fly, I wonder if I can fly. But he can fly because the Lord created him to fly. And yet there are things that the Lord's told us to do that we just don't have the faith to do it. We should be just as full of faith so that it controls us and we are aware of its presence. We have a lot of work to do, don't we, in having faith in the Lord. But it's something that if people see it in us, they can say, he's a Christian, and I'd like to become a Christian. Because if this is what faith can do in his life, it can change my life too. And is that what it's all about? Right. Yeah. That's what it's all about.
3: We sure are glad you were with us today, and we hope you had a good time with Uncle Van, Christy, Bud, and all our forest friends. Why don't you plan to be here with us next week for more Fables of Faith? Bye for now.
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1: Ring, wake up.
2: What's wrong?
1: The Germans are here. Quickly.
2: Those are Ju-52s. Those moths are bombing the airfield.
1: Those are soldiers with parachutes.
2: Yeah, that bomb exploded near Hans' neighborhood.
3: You're listening to the Brinkman Adventures, and I'm so glad you've joined us for this family legacy story inspired by actual events that took place during World War II. Kate and Kitri Brinkman just arrived in Canada. They're visiting their great-grandmother, Lynn Van Kesteren, whom they call Omi. Lynn was born in Holland and immigrated to Canada many years ago. Let's join the girls now as their bus rolls to a stop in front of her house.
4: Don't forget your bag.
5: I can't believe we're here. I almost feel like we're meeting royalty. Omi Van Kesteren.
6: Hey! Why don't you go back to your own country?
5: What? What was that about? How rude. I thought Canadians were supposed to be nice. How can people be like that?
4: I don't know.
5: What a cute little cottage.
7: Omi!
8: Oh. Girls, you made it!
5: Yeah, we're finally here. It's so good to see you again.
8: Come binnen. I have coffee and cookies.
5: Oh, Dutch cookies, my favorite. And coffee. Oh, the chairs, I love these. This room is so hezelig.
8: So, you know that word, jong meisje?
5: Dad says it sometimes. Doesn't it mean cozy?
8: Cozy, yes. Coffee and cookies with your great-granddaughters. It's pure gezellig.
5: Aw. Thank you. Thanks.
8: It seems like yesterday that your dad sat in the same spot, eating cookies with Opie and me.
5: I love your flower beds outside.
8: Wait until you see the backyard. We go out there later.
5: This is great.
8: Thank you. How was your bus trip?
5: Good. We left this morning at 5. As we're getting off, this guy totally insulted this Middle Eastern woman. It was almost evil. I wish I would have said something.
8: Yes, there are times in life when we must confront evil.
5: Is that a picture of Opie?
8: It is. I sure miss that man.
5: Dad's told us some stories. He really loved his Opa.
8: And Opie loved your father. You know your dad was named after him, right?
5: Yep. Jack Ring Brinkman.
8: Opie's full name was Ringert. Ring for short. Both his father and grandfather were businessmen, and Opie inherited their love for business.
5: I heard he was sort of gruff.
8: He put on a gruff face, but Opie was a softie. He had a real heart for the Lord.
5: Dad said Opie was in the Dutch resistance during World War II. Could you tell us about that?
8: You girls, you look a little bit tired for that story.
5: I actually had a nice nap on the way here, so I'm good. And me too.
8: You want to hear about the underground, eh?
5: Yeah, and how you survived the war. But you don't have to talk about it if you don't want to.
8: They were exciting and scary days. But it's important to remember those times. So, I will tell you our story. It all started on May the 10th. 1940. I hadn't yet met your Opie. He was about 19 and was living at home with his father in a small town called Voorburg. The invasion began early that morning.
1: Hans! Charlotte! Are you okay?
9: In here, Dad.
2: We saw the explosion from our house. You okay?
9: We're fine. A little shook up. Charlotte has the kids under a table in the back room. I think a bomb hit the government building.
2: Wow. Blew out your windows.
9: Yeah, I know. In the bedroom, too. Almost knocked me out of my bed.
2: That was too close.
10: It is probably safer at our place.
7: And we have plenty of food.
9: Thanks, Dad.
2: We can take a couple of the kits on our bikes.
9: Give us a couple of minutes to pack.
7: I am very surprised. Holland is a neutral country. And the Germans are our friends.
2: Yeah, some friends.
7: We are much closer to the Germans than the English.
2: Well, it doesn't seem to matter much now.
8: Our boys fought hard for several days. The little Dutch Air Force shot down 37 German fighters. In total, we destroyed over 500 planes. And that struck an early blow to Hitler. Reng's dad ran a grocery store attached to their house. While the younger kids played in the back rooms, the adults sat next to the radio, listening for any news of the battle. On the fourth day of the invasion, the Dutch commander-in-chief came over the airwaves.
7: Boys, kom snel. Generaal Winkelmann is talking.
10: And our anti-aircraft battery is also an attack to the might of the German power from the air. We were left to ourselves. I had to make a brave decision, which was a very difficult one for me. Lay down our arms. Fellow Dutchmen, we shall undergo our new destiny with the same bravery with which we fought our battles. All I can say is, trust in the future. Behold your traditions. Long live Her Majesty the Queen, and long live the Netherlands.
9: No! How could you?
7: Well, that's that. Holland has fallen.
2: Why did he attack us? I still don't get it.
7: I think Hitler fears England will invade them through Holland. I can understand his thinking. He's a bit rough around the edges. But he's not all bad. He's bringing prosperity back to Germany.
9: Schandalig.
7: Besides, we're cousins with the Germans.
9: I don't care if they are cousins or uncles or brothers. They bombed Rotterdam, Dad. They've killed Hollanders.
2: I hate them too, Hans, but there's not much we can do. Our army has surrendered. It's over. Now we just need to get through this war.
8: So, the brothers lay low and did their best to avoid the Germans and stay out of trouble. And at first, it wasn't so bad. Life went on as before.
5: Did they take the Jews right away?
8: No, at first the Jews were left alone. But he and his dad often argued about the German invaders. Reng became more and more frustrated. Eventually, he moved in with Hans.
5: Did they have jobs?
8: Yes. In those days, there was a shortage of rubber. Bike tires were out, so people would ride on the metal rims. It made such a loud racket and wasn't very good ride. Your OP figured out he could cut rubber stripes from old car tires.
5: What a great idea.
8: He had quite a business going on. During this time, Reng and I met. It was love at first sight. My friends were so jealous. We fell in love and he asked me to marry him.
5: You got married in the middle of the war?
8: Yes, a little crazy, I know.
5: Wow.
8: But by this time, the United States had become involved and we all thought it would be soon over. Reng found a nice little house to rent at the other side of Voorburg. But in time, things got worse.
11: Beginning Monday, May 7th, Dutch citizens will observe a 10 p.m. curfew and must carry a state-issued identification card. Furthermore, all Jews shall be in their homes by 8 p.m. and must wear the yellow star. There have been reports of small groups of Dutch resistance fighters forming, and these rebels are receiving their instructions from the deposed Dutch queen exiled in England. Her broadcasts must not be heard. Therefore, possessing a radio is now illegal and a crime of treason against Nazi Germany. Enforce these new policies strictly with swift, harsh punishment in order to set an example. Heil Hitler!
12: Heil Hitler!
8: As things got worse, most people tried to keep their distance from the Germans. But sometimes contact with them was unavoidable. And sometimes your Omi couldn't keep her mouth shut. One day, Reng and I were riding the streetcar out of town to go ice skating.
13: How long did it
14: take? Identification.
13: We have
9: your papers. Papers. Right.
15: Yes, I have.
14: Identificazione.
13: Why could it just stay in Germany instead of coming here and making our lives difficult?
9: Lynn!
15: Fraulein, do you think we want to be here in this that nasty country? Trust me, we'd rather be home with our families. So let's all just try to make the best of it, yeah?
13: Ja, meneer.
16: Wel voorzichtig hoe straks, hè?
15: Identificazione.
17: Ja, meneer, ik heb hartstikke goed.
2: The tighter the laces, the better you skate. There. How's that?
13: Tight.
2: Do they hurt, Liefje?
13: Nah, I'm tough. Bet you can't catch me.
16: Wow, Nora.
2: You're the craziest girl I've ever met.
13: I'm not sure how to take that.
2: I mean it in a good way. You were pretty bold with that officer.
13: You're not a bad skater, Hank.
2: Hans and I spend a lot of time here as kids.
18: Come on, Jacob. You can do this. 1 foot in front of the other.
2: Hello, Heer de Vries.
18: Hello, Hank.
13: Who is that?
2: His name is Ruben. He's my father's tailor. He's the best tailor around, you know. Lynn, you must be careful with the Germans. You were brave, but... you know, they could throw us in jail for anything.
13: I'm worried about you, Liefert. They're forcing young guys to work in the German factories.
2: You know, some people are getting fake ID cards made. And changing their birthday, so they won't have to go.
13: You should do that.
2: Yeah, you're probably right. I'll talk to Hans about it tonight at church after the men's Bible study. He knows a guy.
13: I love that old windmill. It is so beautiful in the snow.
2: Hey, can you skate backwards?
13: Of course.
2: Here, give me your hand. Hans, Otto. Sorry I'm late, guys.
19: It's about time, Ranger.
9: I guess it's just the three of us tonight. Let's get started. Father, we thank you for how you speak to us through your word. Please lead and guide our conversation now in your son's name. Amen.
19: Amen.
2: Amen.
9: Guys, I just can't get a certain verse out of my mind. I thought we'd look at it tonight instead of Galatians. And let's turn to Proverbs 24, 11 and 12. If thou forbear to deliver them that are drawn unto death, and those that are ready to be slain. If thou sayest, behold, we knew it not, doth not he that pondereth the heart consider it? And he that keepeth thy soul, doth not he know it? And shall not he render to every man according to his works? So, listen. This verse tells us to help those being drawn to death. And if we pretend we don't see, God knows our heart. You two know the term onderduikers?
19: Of course. Anyone hiding from the Germans?
9: French and English soldiers, Dutch officials, our lads who don't want to work in the German war factories. There's a lot of onderduikers hiding around us at the moment. Here's my question. Does this verse mean we must help those people?
2: Not necessarily. That verse tells us to rescue those being drawn to death. It doesn't tell us to rescue those being forced to work in German factories.
19: Well, it's basically the same thing.
2: But that's not true. The Germans pay their workers.
9: Would you go if the Germans ordered you to serve?
2: No.
9: Why not?
2: Well, I won't support the Nazis.
9: So, what would you do? Hide?
2: No. I would change my ID card. Which, by the way, is something we all should do very soon. I was asked for papers today on the tram.
9: Let's say you couldn't change your ID card. Would you hide to evade the Germans?
2: Well, I suppose so.
9: Would you want someone to bring you food?
2: Yes.
9: So, why won't you help the onderduikers?
2: My point is that the verse isn't talking about onderduikers. It's talking about people being led to their deaths.
9: But you do agree we should help them?
2: Well, Father will be against it. That's for sure.
9: Yeah, and he thinks Hitler has been good for the economy. Dad will see the truth in time. But right now, I'm not talking to Dad. I'm talking to you and Otto.
2: What about the other scriptures? To honor our parents or that... God establishes the government.
9: Shall we submit even when parents or the government ask us to disobey God's law?
2: No.
19: Guys, our fathers fought for religious freedom. If we don't do something, we'll lose that freedom.
9: I wouldn't be surprised if Hitler eventually outlaws churches like Stalin is doing now in Russia.
19: Besides, life is boring sitting on the sidelines.
9: Say we do help them. How would we go about getting food to them?
19: We could make fake ID cards. Then they could go in and apply for a ration card. With that ration card, they could get food themselves.
9: Making ID cards is very complicated. To get one for every person hiding would take forever. There has to be an easier way.
2: We could give our ration cards to an underdogger and then report it stolen. I'm sure the government will issue us a new one.
9: No. The government would get suspicious if we kept reporting a card stolen. Between us, we'd only be able to help 3 people.
2: So next, we take them from our friends and family.
9: Better yet, steal from a bunch of people at one time.
2: Where do people gather?
19: Right here, of course. At church.
2: Yeah, stealing from people at church. Like, for real?
9: Yeah, why not? Only if they're willing, of course.
2: I can't believe I'm agreeing to this. Alright, but I'm out as soon as it endangers Lynn.
9: Okay, here's the plan. We'll spread the news around church, person to person, avoiding anyone we think might have German sympathies. We'll tell those willing to participate to come to the Christmas Eve service. Then, we can tie a red bow on one of the coat racks and tell them to hang their coats there with their ration cards in their pockets.
19: This might just be fun.
2: I'll be right back.
15: Hunt's already started. I'll keep the people away until you've finished.
2: Great. There's so many coats on this rack. Are you sure people understood?
9: It seems like it. So far, there's been a ration card inside everyone I've checked.
2: Lynn!
13: What are you doing?
2: Stealing ration cards.
19: Sorry, guys. I tried.
13: Why didn't you tell me about this?
9: Charlotte doesn't know either.
13: You need help. I'll start on that side.
2: This could be dangerous. We don't want you girls
13: to... Ray, I understand the risk. I want to help. Here, look. 3-in-1 pocket. This is so fun. I counted 47 cards.
2: If it gets risky, we stop. Okay, I wouldn't be able to live with myself if something happened to you.
13: 47! That's going to help a lot of people.
20: Hey, Jew! What are you doing out after 8 p.m.?
21: But, Commandant, it's only a quarter
20: Don't
21: to
20: talk
21: eight.
20: Back to me! Get into your house unless you want a beating!
13: Wasn't that your friend, the tailor?
2: Yes, but... I didn't know he was Jewish. Come on, let's get on.
8: So, that night we became involved with the Dutch underground. Over time, our little group began to work with the National Organization for Help to Onderduikers. During the next 2 years, we brought ration cards to those in hiding. Hans was the leader and Europi was his right-hand man. As time went on, the Germans began to tighten their grip on our little country. They forced more and more people to work in the factories.
5: So, what about the Jews?
8: Oh, the Jews. By this time, they began to take them away. At first, we weren't sure where they were going, but we suspected the Nazis were up to something terrible.
5: Wow.
8: Also, more Dutchmen were called to work in Germany. Opie and Hans, they began wearing fake Red Cross bands on their arms. The Germans allowed them to travel freely because they thought they were medics. Then the Germans disconnected the power from all our homes.
5: Why?
8: They knew many of us had kept our radios and were listening to the Queen. But they forgot to disconnect the power from the garage next door. So Opie secretly ran a wire from the garage door to our living room. He hid it behind the pans in the cabinet.
5: Nice.
8: I could run my quiet little vacuum cleaner, and Opie could listen to the radio.
5: Weren't you afraid of getting caught?
8: A little, but we were careful. Since our house had power and was at the end of the quiet street, it was the perfect place for the Dutch underground to meet. I'm sure our neighbors were curious about all the comings and goings. On New Year's Eve, 1943, Hans and Otto stopped by. Other houses on the street were dark and cold, but not Irene's house. We covered the windows, turned on the electric lights, and had a little party. I cooked up some delicious oliebollen and apple flapper from sugar I had been saving.
5: Oliebollen and apple flapper?
8: Traditional New Year's dishes. Apple flapper are Dutch apple fritters. Oliebollen literally means oil balls. Dutch donuts. Not the healthiest thing by today's standards. So there we were, having a grand old time.
15: Lynn, these are great. Almost as good as my mom's.
0: A little piece of advice, Otto. Don't use that line on your future wife.
9: Hey guys, a leader in the National Assault Group asked our team to join them.
15: What? You're kidding me, right?
0: What is the National Assault Group?
2: It stands for trouble.
15: They do the real fun stuff. Blowing up bridges, assassinations.
9: They're asking us to conduct a raid on a government office. Apparently, there are a few hundred ration cards there at the moment.
2: A raid?
9: It's low risk. The workers there are helping.
15: The National Assault Group must have heard about us. They know we're good.
0: I wouldn't go that far, Otto. Would anyone like some weak coffee?
9: Yes, please.
5: What?
9: Rang the light. Unscrew the bulb.
2: Otto, get the oil lantern from the kitchen and put it on the table.
9: Lynn, kick the radio under the desk, quick.
0: Good evening, soldier.
20: You have light.
3: We have electricity.
20: Check that bulb over the table.
2: Would you like some oliebollen, sir?
22: Huh?
20: Sehr gut.
2: And you, please.
15: Danke.
20: Sie sind wahrscheinlich richtig, aber es ist jetzt mal Silvester. We won't trouble you anymore tonight.
2: That was close.
5: Can you believe that?
2: I'm pretty sure the tall guy is the commandant.
9: You're right. He's the top Gestapo in the area.
2: Ooh.
15: He's like about to grab a hot light bulb. And Clever Rang, would you like some oliebollen soup?
9: Well, we dodged a bullet tonight. Hey, look at the time. Happy New Year, everybody.
5: Is er wel zo leuk voor opzetten, moet ik jou.
9: Where did you get that cigarette?
15: Stole it out of the pocket of one of those German blockheads.
2: You took a big risk for a cigarette.
9: Well, here it goes. Our first raid.
15: Okay, everybody, move your chairs to the center of the room and put your hands behind your back.
9: Here, take this rope and tie them to the chairs.
0: Not so tight this time, okay?
9: It needs to be believable, guys.
23: The ration cards are in the other drawer, Hans.
9: Please, no names.
2: I think that's the last bucket. I think I'm going to try it out. All right, cover me. Lower the lid slowly, please.
0: Do you want me to roll the carpet over it?
18: No, open up. Come on, Lynn, come on, open up. It's hard to breathe. All right,
2: it's not funny.
0: I hope you never have to use that. I don't think you'd survive for more than 10 minutes.
2: Well, it's just a precaution.
0: But what if you do have to use it?
2: I've been thinking about this, Lynn. If anything ever did happen and we were separated, we need a place to meet.
0: How about the abandoned windmill?
2: Not a bad idea. All right, I need to get cleaned up.
0: So, what are you guys doing tonight?
2: Stealing a car.
0: What?
2: Well, we found out that if we had one of those official German cars, we'd be able to move across the country much easier.
0: Who has an official German car?
2: The German commandant.
0: Are you crazy?

0: knows it's coming, Otto.
1: One moment, guys.
2: Are you sure no one is here?
0: Why?
2: Because I think I just heard something.
0: Otto, I need a flashlight.
3: Hey, what are you doing?
0: Don't move or we'll shoot.
4: There's a house full of Gestapo behind the wall. If you shoot me, they'll all come running.
0: Let's get out of here.
5: You didn't shoot them on the spot.
4: No, sir.
5: They were attempting to try to steal my vehicle. And you didn't shoot them?
4: They had to drop on me.
5: I should shoot you. Did you see their faces?
4: I saw one of them.
5: Look at these pictures.

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1: My life has been so chaotic with my parents getting divorced. I need to find some peace.
2: The best way to find peace is to slow down and listen to what God might be saying to you. Hi, and welcome to Keys for Kids. I'm so glad that you're joining me today. My name is Zach. A famous preacher once said, "If you want to hear God speak, then read the Bible. If you want to hear him speak out loud, then read the Bible out loud." He was being funny, but in a way, very true. The best way to hear from God is to read his word, the Bible. 2 Timothy 3:16 and 17 says, "All scripture is breathed out by God and profitable for teaching, for reproof, for correction, and for training in righteousness." Now, let's listen to our story. It's entitled, "Hearing God Everywhere." "Why are we lying on the trampoline?" Penny asked her dad as she looked up at the sky. "All I see is a couple of clouds, and it's so creepy and quiet." "There are clouds, you've got that part right, but I don't think the silence is creepy." "Let's listen for a few moments and see what specific sounds you can hear." Dad shifted on the trampoline as he spoke. Penny sighed but did what her dad said. She watched as one of the clouds floated across the sky. She heard the soft tweeting of birds from somewhere in the yard and noticed the rustling sound the leaves made when the wind hit them. "I hear wind and birds," she told her dad. "Great. I hear the little tip-tapping of a woodpecker on a tree and the swish of grass moving. Who gave us all those sounds?" Penny sat up, frowning. "Gave us sounds? I don't know." "God did," Dad explained. "I know that life has been moving really fast and is probably pretty scary for you with your mom and me getting divorced. A lot is happening and a lot is changing." Dad looked around the yard. "Sometimes we just need to stop and listen for a little bit. God is right here with us. You can hear the wind he made in the trees. You can hear the birds he created singing to him." Penny frowned. "But Mom's apartment doesn't have an outside. There's no trampoline to listen on." Dad smiled. "You don't have to be in a certain place. You don't even have to be outside. God is everywhere. There's nowhere you can go where you won't hear him. Even when everything is crazy and confusing, God is always there. You can open a window and hear nature singing his praises." Penny clapped her hands together. "And I can open my Bible too. That's another way to hear God." "That's right," said Dad. "The sounds of nature point us to God, but he speaks directly to us in his word. The Bible tells us about the hope and promises we have in Jesus and reminds us that he is always with those who trust in him." Penny smiled. "I'm glad he's always with me and I won't ever be alone." Well, how about you? Do you ever feel like life is moving really fast? Sometimes we forget to take a break and listen to God. We can hear him everywhere, like out in nature, where all of creation sings his praises. Most importantly, we can hear him speak to us in the Bible, where he promises to always be with us and invites us to come to him anytime. So where can you go to take a break and listen to God? Our key verse today found in the book of Revelation, chapter 3, verse 20.
1: "Here I am. I stand at the door and knock. If anyone hears my voice and opens the door, I will come in and eat with that person, and they with me."
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0: just got a nice cup of fresh brewed coffee, and I'm settling into my easy chair, getting ready to continue with our memories of the Sugar Creek Gang. Now, I know you want me to get on with this tale, so I'm not going to waste another moment. You'll remember that Bo's Cindy Winthrop and her mom had been kidnapped, and a private investigator, Leonard Cummins, had been called in by Mr. Winthrop. Mr. Cummins seemed like a pretty thorough man, and he knew his job all right. He also knew that he didn't want us helping to capture the criminals. Even so, the sheriff had deputized us. But Mr. Cummins was afraid that too many people involved would mean more risk and things getting messed up, which we could understand. However, we did decide to do what the sheriff asked. So far as checking out waterways and roadways by the old ice house, and making sure that Tom's dad, John Till, was on the up and up. So, while we made plans and preparations as to how we were going to go about our small part, the sheriff, Mr. Winthrop, and Mr. Cummins were mapping out their plans.
1: And the latest word you heard from the kidnappers?
2: $10,000 and the return of the government property rights deed unsigned.
3: This is definitely a syndicate move.
1: Well, what I don't understand is how they found out you owned the land near the prison. These things are kept pretty secret.
3: He's right about that, Winthrop.
2: Well, I don't know myself. The only ones I discussed this with was my immediate staff.
3: Do you have any questionable employees?
2: No, I screen everyone carefully. I can't afford not to.
3: Well, was there anyone else?
2: Well,
3: Mr. Winthrop?
2: This is crazy, but...
3: But what?
2: My wife.
1: You think your wife is involved?
2: No, but she knows about this business with the government. She has a slight drinking problem, and perhaps under the influence she may have said something.
3: To whom?
2: My wife gambles for rather high stakes. Her vacations are usually on junkets. She mixes with a number of what you might term the fast set.
3: It's very probable she mentioned your occupation to someone.
2: Very possible. And that's why they had to kidnap her. If they mentioned the land as a bribe, she'd know who they were.
3: And they kidnapped your daughter to bring your wife back from the Caribbean. Very intelligent group we're working with here.
1: The immediate people we're dealing with, the kidnappers, how important are they to the scheme of things?
3: My guess is that they were hired for this job specifically, which means their lives aren't that valuable.
2: What makes you think that?
3: Intuition. And it explains their contact with John Till. That's a mistake they've made that could be in our favor if John Till is leveling with us.
2: That's one thing we don't know.
1: Well, the boys are keeping an eye out for any unusual moves by John.
3: Can these boys be trusted?
2: They can be trusted, Mr. Cummins. My concern is for their safety.
3: Small towns have strange ways. You wouldn't see a city inviting teenagers and younger to be deputies.
1: And if they were anything like the Sugar Creek Gang, you would.
3: The Sugar Creek Gang.
1: Yeah, that's what they call themselves, for the town we live in.
3: Right. Well, I suppose they're keeping an eye on John Till won't hurt anything.
1: And they're checking those roads and waterways from the ice house. I figure we won't be able to make any moves in the cemetery. We've got to be absolutely certain we can get Mrs. Winthrop and Cindy to safety before we start chasing them.
3: Mr. Winthrop... What guarantee have they given you as to your daughter's and wife's safety?
2: They haven't. But they said as long as I held on to the land, there wouldn't be any further harassment. But if I turned around after the return of my family and began renegotiations with the government or allowed them any access to the land, the second persuasion wouldn't be as, how to determine it? Oh, yes, diplomatic. We're dealing with very big men, Mr. Cummins. That's why I called you in.
3: Do you have the money?
2: It was delivered this morning. $50s and $100 bills.
3: Serial numbers?
2: Yes.
3: When did you say you'd hear from them?
2: Late this evening.
3: I've set up a tape recorder in your home. We'll be taping all calls. Also, Sheriff, I want to contact the Forest Ranger Station. They'll be of great service to us since they know the waterways.
1: Well, Big Jim's already doing that.
3: Fine. One other thing. How many do you have on your force?
1: Myself and another deputy.
3: Now, I'll have a few of my men fly in.
2: What about our low profile?
3: Oh, just a few. The ranger station can supply more men if necessary. Now, as I understand, they want Till to pick up the money, deliver it to the ice house, and put the money in the fish.
1: That's it.
3: When is this to take place?
2: I'll know this evening.
3: So let's do our groundwork now.
1: And I don't think it's wise for us to be seen down by the ice house. If John Till is leveling with us, and I believe he is, they're going to be watching that boathouse to see if anyone of a suspicious nature is seen around there. Now, the fellas can play around that boathouse, and none of your kidnappers would suspect a thing. If they see us snooping around...
3: You needn't say more. We'll let the boys do it. But let's go to the ranger station. The most they can think we're doing is setting up roadblocks, since they don't know we know about the ice house.
2: Let's hope that.
3: Well, then they won't suspect we're checking waterways.
1: Fine. We can do that.
2: If you gentlemen don't mind, I have a few things to do, and I'll be home in about 2 hours.
3: We'll see you there.
1: Hey, you're looking tired, Mr. Winthrop.
2: I am, Sheriff, I am. There's a price you pay for power, and sometimes I'm not so sure it's worth it.

0: Thought you'd like to take a walk rather than stay in the house. Besides, the ladies are going to be having one of their missionary meetings, and, although it's for a good cause, it can get mighty talky in there.
1: No, this is fine. I need a good long walk. Ooh. Farm's looking mighty prosperous.
0: Yeah, the Lord's been good.
1: And you've been a hard worker.
0: Yeah, I guess. Yeah, but you know me, Charles. I love the land. We've been thinking and praying for your wife and little girl.
1: I know. And right now I'm thinking that nothing but prayer is going to work. But I don't know how viable it is for me.
0: I don't understand. What do you mean?
1: Well, your life is so simple. Out there, Ted. Out there. How else can you define it? It's different. Here it's just you, the land, and your God. With me, things are so complex.
0: Charles, I don't pretend to know what goes on out there. I suppose my life is simple compared to yours, but, well, I've got a very sure feeling that no matter where I was, if I had a personal relationship with Jesus Christ, that simplicity would still be there. And I also have a very sure feeling that you've been thinking along these same lines, or you would never come to me.
1: I am coming to you, aren't I?
0: You have been for quite some time. And not so much coming to me, but coming to a place where you think you might find the answers. Now you're wondering if you can carry those answers to where you are in this world.
1: Yes, that's exactly what I'm wondering.
0: Charles, Christ was in the world. He made no qualms about who he dealt with. He was very sure on what level he dealt with them.
1: You're not going to believe this, but in all my business transactions, I've maintained ethical standards. What I haven't done is ask my staff to do the same. What I didn't know wouldn't affect me, but I am my brother's keeper. I'm not trying to get off the track. I'm just trying to sort out all the thousands of contradictions swimming in my head.
0: Charles, there's a lot on your mind now. Don't think about all the interactions you have or might encounter. Just think, come unto me, all ye that are heavy laden, and I will give you rest. I know you're in a vulnerable point in your life, Louise and Cindy being in the dangerous circumstances they're in, but, well, sometimes God has to bring us to these points because we won't listen any other way.
1: You think what happened was God intended?
0: I believe everything that happens in our lives is God intended. And I'll admit that sometimes that's hard to take.
1: I remember getting very angry when someone told me that once. Somehow I can't now, maybe because you're right. A lot of things have been happening in my life, and I keep snapping to a halt, trying to figure out the reasons. And I always come back to one. I can't place it in your terms, but it's discovering I'm a human being who goes beyond the... Well, what am I trying to say? It goes beyond the... No. I'm a human being who isn't whole. I have the success, the money, the respect, but I am not whole. I guess that's the word.
0: Those terms are as good as any, Charles. Not being whole is precisely what it's all about. Every man is not complete until he has the one-to-one relationship with his God through Jesus Christ. No matter who you are, president, prince, pauper, we all have the same need, to belong to the one who created us. And when you think of it, that's a fairly reasonable feeling. What are you thinking?
1: I'm trying to pray. Ted, I'd like to be alone. Just for a few minutes.
0: Charles, take all the time you need.
1: Thanks.

0: What's the time?
1: About 5. Getting hungry?
0: Nah.
1: Well, I sure am.
0: There's beer in the fridge.
1: For food?
0: Well, go catch a rabbit.
1: What about the kid? Is she hungry, ma'am?
2: She hasn't eaten all day. We're both hungry. Oh, would you please stop beating that rope?
0: Bothering you?
2: The child. I'd like the child to get some sleep.
0: When I'm ready.
1: Maybe a glass of water. I'll get it.
0: Yeah, just for the kid. Not for Mrs. Winthrop. Alcoholics can get drunk on water.
2: I am not an alcoholic.
0: Oh, that's not what the boss tells me.
1: Sam, shut up.
0: Don't tell me to shut up. What difference does it make? She wouldn't remember. She was too drunk to know who or where she was.
2: I don't understand what you mean.
1: I'll get the water, lady.
0: You stay right where you are. You're gambling junkets, Mrs. Winthrop. You wouldn't be here if you were a nice, sober lady who stayed home and took care of Shirley Temple over there.
2: What are you talking about?
0: Just that you talk too much when you've had a little too much.
2: Oh.
0: And you pal around with the biggies, and some of these biggies work with the, they work. And the people they work for had always been wondering who owned that strip of land right around the prison. The Lapdog Lush.
2: How dare you!
0: Didn't you know that was your nickname? Lapdog Lush. Don't you remember complaining about your landowner husband who owns every piece of land right up to the state penitentiary?
2: Oh, no!
0: Lapdog Lush.

There's so much going on in this story. Even my head is swimming, trying to sort everything out. But in the next two times that we meet, things are going to start coming clear. And then you'll see how the Sugar Creek gang helped capture those criminals. I can't keep you in suspense about that. They're caught all right. But you're going to have to wait to see how. In this exciting story by Paul Hutchins. Well, until then, I want you to take care, and we'll be praying for you all.

You've been listening to another dramatic adaptation of Christian children's literature, brought to life by The Bookshelf. 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

0: one gift that God has given me, the love of books, the golden key that opens an enchanting door to worlds I never knew before, a world of imagination that carried me from pole to pole within a twinkling eye and back again. As a boy, I traveled to places impossible for me to see, and yet my bookshelf made them real to me. The world of my bookshelf, I'll remember it always.
1: This is The Bookshelf, adaptations of favorite Christian children's literature, stories brought to life by The Bookshelf. It looks as if David and Waffy may have carried things too far with their little boat adventure. While looking things over, they were taken captive by a stranger with a gun. For the first time, David and Waffy realize the peril they face, for they have been bound and gagged and put into the boat. Two of the three strangers are taking them along on the trip to meet the contact. And where they are going or what is going to happen to them, David and Waffy

He can only guess. They do know that they both are terribly frightened. As the little boat pulls away from the shore, the boys wish with all their hearts that they were safe at home in their own beds. This is excitement which I'm sure they would gladly miss. But we don't want you to miss it. So stay tuned for Chapter 6 of Three Go Searching by Patricia St. John.

0: Why did I let Waffy talk me into this? I should have told Dad right away, then I wouldn't be in this mess. Waffy acts so brave. He's more scared than I am. This would have been a good time to let my light shine, but I hid it instead. Well, now's the time to start, I guess. The moon's shining across the water just like the night I became a son of God. Wonder if God is trying to tell me something.
1: And Jesus said, "Be not afraid, it is I."
0: Hey, this is just like the scripture we read. And I'm just like Peter when he took his eyes off Jesus.
1: He cried, saying, "Lord, save me." And immediately Jesus stretched forth his hand and caught him.
0: Waffy! Waffy! Huh? Waffy, I'm gonna pray and ask Jesus to help us.
2: Do you think he will?
0: I know he will.
3: Quit talking, you two. We have enough trouble without having to keep you quiet.
4: We should put the gags back into their mouths.
3: First, I must find out who they are.
4: Be quick about it. If the Coast Guard finds us with the guns, it will be bad. But with these two also, really bad.
3: Yeah. Who are you? You. What is your father?
2: A truck driver.
3: And you, the French boy. Who is your father and where do you live?
0: I'm not French. I'm English.
3: English, huh? Who are you?
0: I'm the son of the doctor at the English hospital.
3: The English doctor's son? The tall doctor with the little scar on his forehead?
0: Yes.
3: That is not good.
4: What is not good?
3: He is the doctor's son.
4: Ah, so. He still has no business being around the boat. What difference does that make anyway?
3: That doctor is a faithful man.
4: With a snoopy son.
3: No. He is a faithful man. And a father to the poor. A long time ago, my parents died and no one would help me. I had terrible sores on my legs that no one would dress. He found me and took me in. I was months in that hospital. And he dressed my wounds with his own hands. Without him, I should have been a lame beggar.
4: And now, because of him, you may become a prisoner. So you owe him nothing.
3: Oh, no. He had nothing to do with where I am and what I am doing. That was my choice. He gave me a chance at life, for which I owe him much. I will not harm one hair of his son's head. We must think of some other plan.
4: There is no other plan. If these children reach home, we are found out for sure.
3: No, we are not.
4: Then what do we do?
3: Listen to me. Before dawn, we shall pass the next headland. We will sail in at the foot of the cliff and leave the children on the beach at the bottom of the path. Within the hour, we will hand over the guns and receive the money, and that's enough for me.
4: They would tell as soon as they find anyone to tell.
3: The children will walk for some hours before they find a village. And then they will be so tired they will sleep. The hillmen and their donkeys do not move fast. It may be tomorrow before they return to their parents.
4: I do not like it.
3: At dawn we can hide the boat. The guns will be up in the high mountains long before nightfall. The tribesmen have their own paths to the frontier, and they do not give away secrets.
4: Suppose this child Waffy finds someone to tell right away. What then?
3: I am not afraid of that one. He is a citizen of our country, and our war is his war. His people will not betray us. It is the other one I fear, and yet, for his father's sake, I will not harm him.
4: You are too soft. This may cost us dearly.
3: Listen. Little one.
0: Yes, sir.
3: We will take you safe to land, and when you reach home, tell your father all that happened. Tell him he was merciful to me when I was a child, and I have been merciful to his child.
0: I will.
3: And tell him for the love he bears toward the people and the land not to betray us.
0: I'll remember, and I'll explain to my father that we mustn't tell.
3: Now, I will release you. There. You two may lie down and get some rest. I will cover you with this sailcloth.
2: David, I'm still frightened.
0: No need to be now, Waffy. I told you I was going to pray and ask Jesus to help us. And he did. Just like he did Peter.

0: Wake up, little one. We are here.
1: Where am I? What do you mean we're here?
0: You've been sleeping. Now it is time to wake up.
1: Oh, now I remember. We're in the boat. Oh, it's cold.
0: Oh, the sun will soon be up. You will be warm. In the meantime, we must let you off here and hurry on our way. I will carry you over, leave you on the shore, then go back and get your friend. Come. There. There you are. And now for your friend. Now, you two are together. We must be on our way. The path up the cliff is just behind you, but you must wait till it gets light. It's not an hour till dawn now.
2: But where do we go when it is light?
0: You follow that path across the hills till you come to a village. It's a long way, but you can't miss it. Tell them who you are, and they will take you home.
1: How do we know they will take us home?
0: Your father is loved by the hill people. They will do as you ask when they find that you are his son. Go in peace, and may God help you. Oh, don't forget my message.
1: I won't. And thank you, mister.
0: Well, now, I must get back to the boat.

0: They're gone, Luffy.
1: Oh, and it's dark and I am cold.
0: But we're safe.
1: Safe? We don't even know where we are. And how do we know he was not lying to us about the path in the village?
0: Oh, he was not lying. I know when a man is lying. And he was telling the truth.
1: It's so dark we can't see the path. How do we know it's even there?
0: We must wait for the light, and we'll see it.
1: Oh, but it's so dark here and cold. I'm afraid.
0: I'm afraid, too, but it's like that little stream of water there, running back into the sea. God's love and care are as big as the ocean, and my fear is as small as that stream. I think we shall get home. And anyhow, those men didn't throw us into the sea.
1: Oh, David, you are so brave. Is it Jesus who makes you so brave?
0: He's looking after us. Shall I tell you about the time he walked on the waves, Waffy? We have some time before the sun comes up. It's no good trying to go yet.
1: Yeah, I would really like to hear that.
0: Jesus came into the boat, everything was quiet and calm, and no one was afraid anymore. Look, Waffy, the light's beginning to come.
1: Yeah, it isn't dark anymore.
0: I think we could see the path now. Come on, let's go and look.
1: Do you see it, David?
0: Not yet, but the man said it would be right there. Yes, there it is. Come on. I'll race you to the top.
1: Hey, no fair. You got a head start.
0: Come on. Come on, Waffy.

0: got a head start.
1: Oh, look, here's the road. Didn't I tell you? The man said it would be here.
0: Oh, boy, am I glad it's here. Oh, but I'm so tired, I don't think I can go anywhere. And besides, I'm so hungry, I can almost eat the grass, I'm so hungry.
1: Are you a goat, Woppy?
0: Boy, right now, I almost wish I were.

0: This road seems to go on forever.
1: Yes, I'm getting tired myself.
0: The man was right about the road being here, but now I wonder if there is any village.
1: There must be. No one would make a road unless it were going somewhere. Here we have a good place to see from. This hill is higher than the rest. See? Straight across the valley. Look! Wolfie, there! Down in the valley! There's a flock of goats! And over there I can see some smoke! I think we've nearly reached the village!
0: Hurry, David! Let's go down! Do you think they'll give us food, David?
1: We shall find that out when we get there! Oh, come on!
0: Perhaps we should ask that old man over there if he knows where we might get some food. Hey, mister! We're hungry! Do you know where we can get some food?
1: He doesn't seem to want to answer. He just goes on plowing.
0: I think the stranger in the boat did not know what he was talking about.
1: Then we must pray. Dear Jesus, please send someone kind. Please, please take us somewhere that we can lie down and go to sleep. And send someone to take us home. Amen.
0: So? I don't see anybody.
1: He will answer. I know he will.
0: Well,
2: I was lost, but Jesus found me. Found the sheep that went astray.
1: Listen, Wavi. What's that?
2: His loving
1: That's God answering our prayer.

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0: this is Chris. We're just about to have a time of wonder, adventure, and excitement. Would you like to join us? Then get ready, because you never know what'll happen when you have an adventure in Odyssey.
1: It's
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1: There are many kinds of emergencies. Some of them life or death. Some of them emotional. Some of them spiritual. It is in the spiritual emergencies where we find ourselves having no recourse but to rely on Scripture. Psalm 119:11. I have hidden your word in my heart, that I may not sin against you. But for those who have neglected this scripture, there is the Psalm 119 operator. The following story involves a person who had one such spiritual emergency. I'm William Shattered, and this is Rescue 119. On June 4th, 1994, a boy named David Hornsby was sitting at the dining room table eating his supper. Little did he know that what was about to come to his door would spoil his appetite for hours.
2: Hi there. I'm Candy Jakes, and this is my friend, Catherine.
3: Hello.
2: How are you doing today?
3: Fine.
2: That's great. And your name is?
3: David Hornsby.
2: Well, David, may I call you David?
3: Sure.
2: I was wondering if you would have a few moments today to talk with us about love.
3: Love?
2: That's right. Do you feel loved, David?
3: I guess.
2: That's great. May I ask by whom?
3: You mean, who loves me?
2: Yes.
3: Well, my mom and dad.
2: Your mom and dad. That's great.
3: Fantastic.
2: It's so wonderful to see real family love. Feels good to be loved, doesn't it, David?
3: Sure.
2: Of course it does. But let me ask you something, David. How would you feel about having 15,000 mothers and fathers to love you?
3: Well, would I get a $15,000 allowance?
4: You are such a delightful child,
2: yes,
4: David.
2: A delightful, beautiful child. But back to my question, David. How would it feel to be loved like that?
3: Nice, I guess.
2: Oh, more than nice, David. That would be heaven.
4: Heaven.
2: Don't you think? Let me get to the point. Catherine and myself are members of a group called Simply the Love People. We want you to be part of our family.
4: Yes.
1: David listened to what the love people had to say for over an hour and was impressed by their kind words. We spoke with David.
3: They were incredibly nice people. And the best part about it was, they really seemed to like me.
2: You know, David, I like you. Don't you like him, Catherine?
4: Oh, he's very likable.
2: There's nothing not to like. So you know what? We don't usually do this, but I want you to become a member of our group right now.
3: Really?
2: Yes, I don't see why not.
4: Why not?
2: How about it, David? Would you like to join us?
3: Well...
2: Come on, David. Put a little love in your heart.
3: I guess I can.
2: Wonderful.
3: Yes!
2: You've made a very wise decision.
4: You are a very wise man, David.
3: Thanks. So, what do I do now?
2: We have to go through the ceremony. Would you like to do that now?
3: The ceremony?
1: Candy and Catherine left the house and came back in 3 minutes with a few unconventional items.
3: I started to get a little worried, but I wanted to hang in there because I really like these people. And I didn't think they'd steer me wrong.
2: Okay, just put this on your head.
3: What is it?
2: It's a football helmet.
3: It smells.
2: It has to be covered with Worcestershire sauce. It's just one of the rules.
3: Oh.
2: Now put this on too.
3: What is this?
2: The plaid suit of interconnecting love.
3: It's too big.
2: Don't you want a good connection?
3: Oh, yeah, right.
2: Okay, put your right hand up in the air.
3: All right.
2: And put your left hand on top of this blender.
3: Okay.
2: Good. Now, I will make several statements. You must reply by saying, I will.
3: I will.
2: I, David Brent Hornsby, do swear to uphold the laws of the love people.
4: Love people.
3: I will. Wait, laws?
2: I will take advantage of every opportunity to love people.
3: I will.
2: I will proudly apply a Honk If You Love People bumper sticker to my car.
3: I will. As soon as I get a driver's license.
4: Oh, yes.
2: I will forever buy all major kitchen appliances from Bilco Incorporated, a charter benefactor of the love people.
3: I will. But wait a minute.
2: Every Saturday, I will kneel before the statue of our founder, Mr. Edward Coolidge, and I will say...
3: What?
2: I said, every Saturday, I will...
3: Wait. I'm not kneeling before any statue.
2: Why not?
4: Why not?
3: I can't.
2: But you can't be a love person if you won't kneel.
3: You're asking me to, like... worship him. David, he is our founder. We want to show that we respect him.
2: Right. And besides, I wouldn't say you're exactly worshiping. You're just kneeling to,
3: Worship. And I'm not supposed to do that.
2: Who said?
3: Well, God.
2: God said that? Where?
3: In the Bible.
5: Well, please show it to us. David, we believe in the Bible. But I think you're mistaken.
3: I know it's in there.
2: Well, please show us then. Here, I have a Bible.
1: David looked frantically through the Bible, but he couldn't find what he was looking for.
3: I was in a real bind. I knew it was in there somewhere. I just couldn't find it. Then I remembered. My Psalm 119 operator.
1: David asked to be excused, then went to the kitchen to use his phone. He quickly dialed 119. Taking his call was operator Elizabeth Darrow.
6: 119, what is your emergency?
3: You've got to help me. I've got these people
6: in
3: my living room.
6: All right, slow down. Slow down. Now breathe. All right, tell me the situation.
3: There's these people in the other room. They're trying to get me into this weird religion or something.
6: Okay, this is what I want you to do. Go get a pad of paper and something to write with.
3: Just a second.
6: Wait. Stay on the line. Stay on the line. Are you on a cordless phone?
3: Yeah.
6: Take the phone with you.
3: All right, I'm going.
6: Now tell me what they've told you.
3: They want me to worship the statue.
6: Statue? Wait right there.
1: The operator scrambled to find a concordance and cross-reference the words kneel and statue. Finally, success.
6: I got it. It was under worship.
3: What is it?
6: 2 Kings 17:35. He commanded them, do not worship other gods. Do not bow down to them or serve them.
3: Perfect. Thanks.
1: David ran back in to confront the love people with his verse.
3: Right there. 2 Kings 17:35. Do not worship other gods. Do not bow down before them or serve them.
2: Well, you know, that's not exactly what this verse is saying. You have to take the context. This translation is...
5: I think what Candy's trying to say is that God was talking about something else. This is really just, you know, a suggestion.
2: Right. The custom of the
1: day. The love people left David's house feeling dejected and defeated. They never returned.
3: I owe a lot to my 119 operator. I never could have done it without her. It's good to know there's somebody out there who can help in an emergency.
7: I'm just happy to be here, doing my part to keep people out of harm's way.
3: A comforting thought when I was panicking in the kitchen was that the person on the other end of this line really cares. She cares.
1: Thousands of people like David are assisted every day by their local 119 operators. They're standing by for you as well. Whenever you find yourself in a spiritual emergency, remember, rescue 119.
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10: Timmy, what are you doing?
3: Look in that store. My little brother wanted some candy, and I told him we should just go steal it. He's in there now.
10: You really think you should have told him that?
3: Why not?
10: Wait, look. Laffy wants to tell you something.
3: What's that in his mouth?
10: It's a Bible.
3: He's flipping through it.
10: Look, Timmy, he's pointing to a verse.
3: Let me see. Matthew 18:6. If one of these little children believes in me, and someone causes that child to sin, then it will be very bad for that person. It would be better for him to have a large stone tied around his neck and be drowned in the sea. Ooh.
10: Think you got your answer, Timmy.
3: Yeah. Thanks, Laffy. I better go get my brother.
9: It's nonstop action, adventure, and suspense as Timmy gets into moral dilemma after moral dilemma.
10: Timmy, he's just a bully.
3: I have to, Shirley.
11: Come on, wimp. Let's get on with it.
3: Okay.
10: Wait, it's Laffy coming over the hill, and he's got a Bible with him.
3: Hold on, Matt. I'll fight you in a second, but I have to see what Laffy wants.
10: He's pointing to Matthew 5:39. Don't stand up against an evil person. If someone slaps you on the right cheek, then turn and let him slap the other cheek, too.
3: What does it mean?
10: Tammy, don't you see? Laffy's trying to tell you that you shouldn't do this. You should love your enemies and not fight with them.
3: Wow, I never thought of that. I can't fight you, Matt.
9: Laffy the Wonder Dog, the dog with a collar around his neck and a pocket New Testament in his mouth.
11: I think I'd like to know more about being a Christian, Timmy. Can you help me?
3: Sure, Matt. Here, let me get my Bible. Shirley, do you remember any good verses?
10: No, not really.
3: I think it's in here somewhere. Wait, here's Laffy. Here, boy, here's a Bible.
10: Look, Timmy, look at Laffy. Romans 3:23. Romans 6:23. He's outlining the Roman road. He's helping you witness to him.
9: Join Timmy, Laffy, and the rest of the gang for wholesome fun every Tuesday at 7 right here on Kids Radio.
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1: Captain's log, stardate 1469.3. The evil ding-dongs have just kidnapped the beautiful yet independently wealthy princess of Tibia. They're currently holding her prisoner on their home base planet of Ulna. Our mission? To rescue the princess and get out alive. Not necessarily in that order. Zuzu, what's our position?
13: We're pretty close, sir.
1: And what's our present speed?
13: Really fast.
1: Arrival time?
13: Not too long.
1: Excellent. I want you to park right outside the planet's atmosphere. I'm going to beam down. Call Croc and one expendable crewman and have them meet me at the beam down thingy.
13: Aye, aye, Captain.
1: Croc, thanks for meeting me.
14: You're welcome, Captain.
1: I want you and one expendable crewman to come with me to Ulna. We have to rescue the princess from the evil ding-dongs.
14: A word of caution, Captain.
1: Caution?
14: The ding-dongs have but one weapon. Deception.
1: Deception?
14: They can turn themselves into any kind of being.
1: Any?
14: People, animals, snack cakes.
1: Snack cakes?
14: Anything. They act like they're somebody or something else, and then they use temptation and deception to make you do something you shouldn't do.
1: Hmm.
14: Then when you're vulnerable, they destroy you.
1: What do you suggest?
14: I suggest we take along our temptation detectors and our scripture phasers.
1: Very well. Let's go. Where's the expendable crewman?
15: Right here, Captain.
1: Excellent. Follow us. Scotty, beam us down.
16: Aye, aye, Captain. Ready?
1: Yes.
16: You're beaming, Captain.
1: Oh, no. I lost my hand. I lost my hand. There it is. Man, I gotta get that thing fixed. Where are we?
14: It appears we've landed right outside the Ding Dong Fortress.
1: Nice beaming, Scotty. Let's go in. Ooh. Door's locked. Should we try to break it down?
14: My personal preference is to avoid hurtling my body into anything made out of wrought iron.
15: I've been working out. Maybe I can break it down.
1: Never mind. I'll shoot the lock.
14: No guards. How illogical of them.
1: Let's go. Croc, you and I should start checking the rooms. Expendable crewman, why don't you go storm their headquarters or something?
15: Why?
1: Because you're the expendable crewman. Your job is to make a critical mistake of some kind and then get captured.
15: It is?
1: Yes. Now get going.
15: All right.
1: Get out of here, will you?
15: Aye, aye, sir.
1: Okay, let's try this door. Ooh. Princess.
17: Captain, you're here. I'm so happy.
14: That was curiously easy.
1: We're parked right outside, Princess.
17: Wait.
1: Wait.
17: These people have treated me terribly, and I can't leave without getting back at them.
14: What do you want to do?
17: Let's steal some towels.
14: Towels?
17: Yeah. There's some in here. It'll only take a second.
14: It would be satisfying to get revenge. They've certainly caused us a lot of trouble over the years.
18: Yes, I suppose it would.
17: Here are the towels.
14: Nice.
17: Aren't they? You know, maybe you should take some washcloths for yourself.
14: I think I will. Where are they?
17: They're in the bathroom.
14: Back here? Wait. What's that?
18: It's your temptation detector, Captain.
14: My temptation detector? But that means I'm being tempted!
18: To steal to get revenge, I believe.
14: Wait a minute. This is no princess. This is a ding-dong taking the form of a princess!
17: What?
14: Ready, scripture phasers! Fire!
19: Exodus 20:15. You must not steal.

0: It's a ding-dong.
1: Good thinking, Captain.
0: Stealing. I should have known. We'll have to be on the alert for that.
1: Yes, but you do know what this means.
0: What?
1: They know we're here.
0: Right. Let's be careful. Open the door. We'll split up. You go down that hall. I'll go down this one.
1: Yes, Captain.
0: I'll meet you at the outside door.
2: Yes, Captain.
0: If I were a ding-dong, where would I hide a princess?
3: Warning! Intruders in South Hall! Intruders!
0: Here they come. This looks like a good hiding place.
4: Captain!
0: Princess!
4: I'm so glad you're here. They've treated me so badly.
0: There's nothing to worry about. You're with me now, Princess. Let's go. We have to find Croc and then head back to the ship.
4: Croc? Are you sure you want to go after him?
0: Yes, he should be down the South Hall.
4: But if you both show up back at the ship with me, won't he get some of the credit for saving me?
0: What do you mean?
4: Whereas, if you saved me alone, you would get all the credit. Everyone would think you single-handedly rescued me.
0: You may have a point.
4: Imagine the glory you'd get.
0: You're right. They'd probably promote me to Admiral, too.
4: I'm sure they would.
0: Okay, we won't go after Croc. Let's just... Wait a minute. My temptation detector!
4: Oh, I'm sure it's just a malfunction or something.
0: You're a ding-dong!
4: No!
0: Take this, ding-dong!
5: Proverbs 16:18. Pride goes before destruction.
0: I've got to find Croc! Croc, come on, where are you?
2: Captain, I found the princess!
0: Where?
2: In here!
0: Princess!
4: Captain, I'm so glad to see you!
0: Are you really?
4: Yes! Now let me grab my jacket and then we can go!
0: My temptation detector! Another ding-dong! Ready phasers, Croc! Fire!
5: Osephia 14-9, thou shalt not grab jackets.
4: What are you guys doing?
0: It had no effect on her.
1: Thou shalt not grab jackets. I'm not familiar with that verse.
0: Maybe it's one of those new translations. Try again.
5: Jedediah Jones 4-6, those who grab jackets must surely die.
0: No effect again. How strange.
1: Indeed. Though it is debatable what would be so sinful about grabbing jackets.
0: Good point. Wait a minute. This is no scripture phaser. It's a ding-dong taking the form of a scripture phaser. Throw them away, Croc! Let's get out of here. Open that door.
6: Hurry!
0: It's a ding-dong guard! Run!
6: Hurry!
0: Oh no, dead end!
1: We appear to be trapped.
4: Look! There's more ding-dongs coming!
0: They're surrounding us!
4: We're gonna die!
7: You cannot escape! Surrender your ship or die!
0: You! Got it! The ship is yours. I'll write up the papers.
1: Captain!
7: You won't get off that easy, Captain!
8: You! Back here, man! Ding-dongs, I'm right behind you!
0: Who is it?
1: It's the expendable crewman.
0: What's he doing off his post?
8: I can take you all on. Come on, rush me, all of you.
7: How dare you challenge us?
8: Are you implying that you guys would even be a challenge for me?
7: Get him!
4: Look, the expendable crewman has lured the ding-dongs away so that we can escape down that open hallway.
0: Let's go.
9: That's an incredible story, Captain.
0: Yes, it is. So, all's well that ends well, I guess. We all got back to the ship alive. That's the important thing.
9: You mean except for the expendable crewman?
0: Oh, yeah, that's right. I guess we left him behind, didn't we? We're not running low on expendable crewmen, are we?
9: I don't think so.
0: Good.
8: Captain!
4: The expendable crewman!
0: How did you get out of there alive?
8: I took them all on.
0: You what?
8: Well, I've been working out.
4: You fought off all those men to save me?
8: I sure did, Princess.
4: You're very brave.
8: Thank you.
4: And very strong.
8: Thank you.
4: And very...
0: Oh, give me a break.
10: You think you might want to go to a movie sometime?
4: I'd love to.
0: Hold it. Come on, Princess. You're making a date with an expendable crewman. You're supposed to fall in love with me.
4: If I relied on you, I'd still be stuck with the ding-dongs. Come on, Expendable. We've got a date.
10: You know, I was thinking maybe after the movie, we can go covet some of my neighbor's oxen.
4: That sounds great.
0: My temptation to... Hey, he's no expendable crewman. He's a ding-dong. Scripture phaser's crock.
10: Wait, I was just kidding.
5: Exodus 2017. Thou shalt not covet.
7: Whoa! The war has just begun, Captain.
4: Captain, you saved me.
0: That's right. Now embrace me and call me your hero like you're supposed to.
4: Oh, Captain.
1: Captain, I don't want to bother you, but we have strange new worlds to explore.
0: You're right, Croc. We don't have time for this. There's places to go, people to rescue, and that's exactly what we're going to do. Zuzu, let's go somewhere.
9: Where, Captain?
0: Over there.
11: Now, obviously, you don't have scripture phasers or 119 operators or Bible-carrying dogs. So what are you going to do when you have a problem and you need God's word to help you? What would happen if you had someone trying to teach you things about the Bible that were wrong, or you had a problem and you didn't know the right thing to do, or you needed to tell someone about Jesus and you didn't have a Bible with you? The answer can be found in Psalm 119, verse 11. Your word have I hidden in my heart, that I may not sin against you. We need to know God's word by heart. That's why it's so important to memorize verses. Next time a Sunday school teacher or your mom and dad want you to memorize a verse, remember that it's not just something for you to do. It's an important part of growing strong in our faith. 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
12: There are lots of ways to memorize Bible verses. 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See if you can repeat the verse after each word is removed. 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Do you have any ideas for memorizing Bible verses? 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And our executive producer was Chuck Bolte. 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
1: We greet our friends everywhere with Chapter 36 of Perilous Journey, the story of John Bunyan, today featuring the 9th episode of his Pilgrim's Progress. This is another in the series Stories of Great Christians and comes to you from the radio studios of the Moody Bible Institute in

0: John Bunyan continues to read Pilgrim's Progress to his friends. He has just finished the first examination of Christian and Faithful at Vanity Fair, in which the two pilgrims were beaten and smeared with mud and placed in a cage for the amusement of all the fairgoers. John continues the story.
1: As Christian and Faithful lay in the cage in the midst of the fair, they were made the object of sport or malice or revenge of any that passed by. But the pilgrims were patient and rendered not railing for railing, but contrariwise blessing, giving good words for bad and kindness for injuries done. Because of this, some men at the fair began to try to stop the others from abusing Christian and Faithful, and another riot ensued.
2: Leave them alone! You can see that they don't mean any harm.
3: Don't tell me what to do. Those men in there are crazy. I don't even know what's happening to them. It's not natural not to feel pain.
4: And they didn't fight the whips at all, or curse, or cry out.
2: One fainted.
5: That doesn't prove anything.
3: See if they feel this stone. I got him. He jumped back.
2: Stop it, I tell you.
3: Who's going to make me?
2: I am.
6: Another riot? What's going on here? Stop! Stop this, I say.
1: Take these pilgrims to my office again. They are devils. They can begin riots even when they are caged.

0: Let the prisoners come before me.
1: My beating was so severe, Christian, I don't think I can walk.
0: Come forward, I say.
2: Here, let me help you.
0: It seems you two are determined to cause trouble.
3: Please, sir. We are only determined to continue on our way, if you will let us.
1: We will be gone in a minute if you will free us.
0: Free you? After all the trouble you've caused, naturally you are determined to be gone. But you deserve punishment for disrupting the peace of this fair. The beating you had in the cage didn't seem to bother you at all. Perhaps a more severe beating.
1: Oh, Christian.
0: And the sentence of being dragged through the fair by chains might make you sorry for what you have done here. Take them. Beat them again. Twice the number of strokes as before. Then put them in chains to be led about the fair as an example to those men who think they should defend these criminals. Begin the beating!
3: Keep being patient, dear faithful. Evangelist warned us that we must...
1: They don't know what they are doing.
3: Some of the men of the fair have been won over to our side. They don't dare to help us.
1: I know. One helped me as I fell.
3: Oh, we're coming back to the examiner.
1: His heart is black.
0: What? Are you not sorry yet?
4: They have not cried for mercy once.
5: I saw them smile together as if they felt nothing. They are bewitched.
6: And several men of our fair have tried to help them as they stumbled in the chains.
0: Seems nothing will make these men repent.
4: No, we need more support from them.
0: Well, since neither cage nor chains can cure these men, death will. Let them die for their abuses. We will have a proper trial for them. I will present the charges. Until a jury and judge are come together, let the prisoners be put in stocks and then into the cage again to await the trial. We shall soon hear these men cry mercy.
7: Let all stand for Judge Kate Good.
8: Let the court come to order. What are the charges?
0: These men are charged with being enemies and disturbers of the fair. They have made great commotions here, and even have divided the town, for some men have formed a party for their support, in contempt of the true prince of this fair, Beelzebub.
8: Well, what do you say to this?
1: I have only set myself against anything or anyone who opposes the Most High God. And as for causing a disturbance, I am a man of peace. If any man were one to us here, 'twas because they saw the truth in what I am saying. They are made better men, not worse. And as for the prince you speak of, he is Beelzebub, enemy of my lord, and I defy him and all his angels.
8: Any who wish to say anything against the prisoners, come forward and give your name.
4: My name is Envy.
8: And let her take the oath.
4: I swear to tell all I know against these men.
8: Begin.
4: My lord, I have known this man faithful for a long time, and will attest upon oath before this honorable bench that he is one of the vilest men in our country. He pays no attention to our prince, our people, our laws, but he does all he can to persuade other men to follow his disloyal notions, which he calls principles of faith and holiness. And specifically, I heard him say once that Christianity and the customs of our town of Vanity were exactly opposite and could not be reconciled. And by saying this, he meant to condemn all our doings and all of us who do them.
8: Have you any more to say?
4: Oh, there is much more I could say. But I will wait until the other witnesses finish. And if anything is left out, I will speak again.
8: Very well. Who is next?
5: My name is Superstition. I have already taken the oath.
8: Begin.
5: My lord, I do not know this man Faithful well, nor do I wish to. However, I do know that he is a very disagreeable fellow, from a conversation that I had with him a few days ago. He told me that our religion was worthless, that it was impossible to please God from practicing it. Which means, as you know, that we worship in vain, that we are still in our sins, and that finally we shall be damned. That's all I have to say.
8: Does anyone else wish to speak?
6: My name is Pickthank, and I have taken the oath. My lord and men of the jury, I have known this man for a long time, and I have heard him say things that should not be spoken. He has turned and spoken harshly of our prince, Beelzebub, and he has made scornful remarks about the friends of our prince, the Lord Old Man, the Lord Carnal Delight, the Lord Luxurious, the Lord Desire of Vain Glory, my old Lord Lechery, Sir Having Greedy, and all the rest of our nobility. And as well, he has not even been afraid to speak ill of you, my lord judge, calling you an ungodly man. And that's all from me.
8: An ungodly man? You heretic and traitor! Have you heard what these honest gentlemen have said against you?
1: May I speak a few words in my own defense?
8: You deserve to be slain instantly. But that all men may see how fair we are here, let us hear what you have to say.
1: In answer to envy, I said only that any rule or custom or people that opposed the word of God were opposite to Christianity and could not be reconciled. If this is wrong, show me where, and I will recant.
8: Is that all you have to say, then?
1: No, sir. In answer to Superstition, I said that in the worship of God, there is required a divine faith. In order to have this faith, a man must have a divine revelation of the will of God. Anything else is but a human faith, and this kind of faith will not be profitable to eternal life. As to what Mr. Pickthank has reported, I say that the prince of this town, along with all the nobility that Mr. Pickthank named, are more fit for hell than this town and country. So the Lord have mercy upon me.
8: Jury, you have heard the witnesses against this man. You have heard the man himself. It is now up to you to hang him or to save him. It is up to you.
9: Is that enough for tonight? Well, the night's getting bad, and as usual, I have no candles left.
10: John, you aren't going to stop reading just when the jury is going to give their verdict.
9: I thought you disapproved of my book, Thomas. Tell me, you weren't sure it was right to put religion into a fairy story.
10: Now, John, you know you've got me hooked. I like the book very much.
11: Whether Thomas likes it or not doesn't matter a pin to me. I'm anxious to hear what happens to Faithful myself.
10: I'll be right back. I have a candle.
11: If all your readers become as absorbed as Thomas and I are, the book will be a smashing success, John.
9: You think I should publish it, then?
11: I do.
10: Here we are. Now, that's better. Can you see all right now, John?
9: Very well.
10: Well?
9: What?
10: Aren't you going to get on with the book?
9: Oh, of course, of course. Let's see. Then the jury went out, whose names were Mr. Blind Man, Mr. No Good, Mr. Malice, Mr. Love Lust, Mr. Live Loose, Mr. Heady, Mr. High Mind, Mr. Enmity, Mr. Liar, Mr. Cruelty, and Mr. Impeccable. Everyone gave his verdict. Mr. Blind Man, the foreman, said, "I see clearly that this man is a heretic."
10: Mr. Blind Man sees clearly.
11: Shh, don't interrupt.
9: Then Mr. No Good said, "Away with such a man from the earth." "Aye," said Mr. Malice, "for I hate the very look of him. Then said Mr. Lovelust, I could never endure him. Nor I, said Mr. Liveloose, for he would always be condemning my way. Hang him, said Mr. Heady. A very scrub, said Mr. High-minded. My heart rises against him, says Mr. Enmity. He is a rogue, said Mr. Liar. Hanging him is too good for him, said Mr. Cruelty. Let us get him out of the way, said Mr. Hatelight. Then said Mr. Impeccable, might I have all the world given me. I could not be reconciled to him. Let us bring in the verdict that he is guilty of death. Therefore, Faithful was brought out and scourged, and then they buffeted him. Then they lanced his flesh with knives. After that they stoned him with stones and pricked him with their swords. And last of all, they burned him to ashes at the stake. Now I saw that behind the multitude at the stake stood a chariot and two horses waiting for Faithful, who was taken up into it through the clouds with the sound of trumpet, the nearest way to the celestial gate. And so he was with the Lord.

You have heard Chapter 36 of Perilous Journey, the story of John Bunyan. Today featuring the 9th episode of his Pilgrim's Progress. 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
1: Hello there, friend. I live in Costa Rica, Central America, and I have a very interesting science story to tell you today.
2: Okay, welcome to Nature Corner. What's your name? Who are you?
1: My name is Alex, and I am an assassin bug.
2: Okay, Alex, tell the boys and girls why scientists call you the assassin bug.
1: Because I assassinate termites.
2: You kill termites?
1: Si, Uncle Roberto, that is right.
2: Why do you do that?
1: Because I'm hungry, that is why, and I've got to eat.
2: Okay, the boys and girls might be a little upset with you for what you do.
1: Why, they do the same thing. I mean, where do they think they get their hamburger from and their lettuce and tomato?
2: Okay, Alex, I get your message. The hamburger came from a cute little cow, and the lettuce and tomato were living plants before we chowed on them.
1: See, it is the Creator's plan that we have to do this to live.
2: Okay, Alex, the assassin bug, describe yourself to the boys and girls.
1: Okay, Uncle Roberto. I am a brown bug, an inch long. Mm-hmm. My intelligent creator gave me 6 legs that really let me book out, and 2 long antennae that I use as my spatial nose.
2: Oh, really? Tell the boys and girls how you use your antenna.
1: I pick up the scent of a termite nest. See, there are a lot of them down here in Costa Rica.
2: Man, you love termites.
1: Yes, see, I do. I can eat 31 of them at a time.
2: Wow, what an appetite. And termites are about the size of ants, aren't they?
1: Yes, sir. Let me tell you how my maker taught me how to catch them.
2: Oh, yes, I do, Alex, because termites are very, very smart and hard to catch.
1: Well, Uncle Roberto, termites build nests in the ground out of stuff that looks like mud.
2: Right. Sometimes their nests are 10 feet tall and they're harder than cement.
1: I know. Believe me, I know.
2: Why'd you say it that way, Alex?
1: Because I bite tiny little pieces of mud off their nest on the outside.
2: Oh, really? What do you do that for?
1: With a little saliva from my mouth, I glue these little pieces to my body.
2: You glue these pieces to your body? Why? I don't get it.
1: The termites will not know it is me when I raid their nest.
2: Just because you glue some of their nest material to your body?
1: Yeah, that's right.
2: But you don't look anything like a termite, Alex. You're an assassin bug.
1: Uncle Roberto, termites are blind. They cannot see.
2: Oh, that's right. But termites have super good noses. They can smell your chemicals a mile off.
1: No way, Jose.
2: Why not?
1: Because of the camouflage I put all over my body.
2: Mm-hmm, the tiny pieces of the termite's nest.
1: Yes.
2: How does that help?
1: See, these termites know the smell of their nest.
2: That's right. They made the nest out of their own body parts.
1: And it has a special smell.
2: Their own smell.
1: And now you've got it.
2: So the little pieces of the nest that you glued all over your body, on your legs and your head and your back and your sides, smells really like the termite's nest.
1: Yes, it covers up my smell.
2: And you can pick off the termites, 1, 2, 3, just like that, huh?
1: Sure can.

0: Isn't that super the way the Son of God engineered my body so I can do these clever things?
1: Oh, it really is. How do you attack the termite's nest, Alex?
0: After camouflaging myself, I'll wait outside the termite's hole until a worker termite comes out.
1: And as soon as he pops out of the hole, what?
0: I nail him.
1: Tell the boys and girls what that means.
0: Yes, I have a weapon that is like a hollow nail. I poke it into the termite and turn on my pump.
1: And that takes the insides right out of the termite and puts them in your tummy.
0: Yes, that is food for me. Now all that is left is the termite's outer shell.
1: Yes, it's hollow. What do you do with it?
0: With my front legs, I hold on to it and walk up to the hole where the termites came out.
1: Doesn't this alert the guard termites?
0: No. Remember, they smell only their nest that I have glued to my body.
1: Okay. And then what?
0: I take that dead termite shell with my front legs and dangle it inside the hole.
1: Kind of like a fisherman throws in a baited hook, huh?
0: Yes, and because all termites know the smell of their own kind, they don't get alarmed. Instead, a termite crawls right up to that dead termite shell, smells it, knows it's one of his own, and grabs a hold of him.
1: Right then, you pull in the line.
0: And I've got another termite for dinner.
1: And then you use his empty shell for bait again, right?
0: Yes, and I keep doing this 31 times.
1: Oh my, and then you're full.
0: If I did not glue those tiny pieces of termite nest to my legs and body, the termites would smell me and they would send out their soldiers.
1: That's right, and then they would eat you.
0: That's right, but I do my job the way the maker meant for me to do it, Uncle Bob.
1: And by doing it, you keep the termite population from growing too large.
0: Exactly. That is why God made me.
1: Do you have to teach your babies this camouflage trick, Alex?
0: No, assassin bugs are born with this knowledge already in their brains, put there by the super wonderful creator.
1: Really? That shows how mighty and intelligent the Lord Jesus Christ is. Read about him, your creator, in Colossians chapter 1, verse 16. Once there was a great man of God named Stephen. One day he was arrested for preaching the truth about God.
2: Go ahead and speak for yourself, Stephen.
3: You stiff-necked people, you! You're just like your fathers. You always resist the Holy Spirit.
2: I don't like that.
3: Was there ever a prophet that your fathers did not persecute? They even killed those who predicted the coming of the righteous one, the Lord Jesus Christ. And now you've betrayed and murdered him.
4: What do you think of that? I don't like what I hear. That's blasphemy. Yes. He should die for that. What do you think, Saul?
5: I agree 100% with you, Jacob. This Stephen guy is a fanatic. He should be destroyed for what he is saying.
4: Let's drag him out of the city and stone him to death.
1: So the mob dragged Stephen outside the city limits of Jerusalem and began stoning him.
4: It's you. Hey, give me a rock. Get him. Let me hit him.
6: Lord, don't hold this sinner against them.
1: Stephen was dead. He was the first Christian martyr. And a man by the name of Saul of Tarsus was responsible for it.
7: Yeah, and I'm going to get a lot more of those crazy Christians here in Jerusalem who are preaching and teaching about Jesus.
1: And he meant it, too.
8: Oh, Thomas, isn't that a horrible thing that happened to Stephen today for preaching the gospel of Jesus Christ?
9: Yes, Martha, he was faithful right to the end. He didn't deny Christ at all. In fact, he prayed to the Lord that God would forgive them for what they did to him. Wonder who there could be.
10: Yes, sir. What can I do for you?
11: Do you belong to that group of people down at the Jerusalem church who believes in Jesus?
8: Well, yes sir. Certainly we do.
10: We do.
11: All right, you're under arrest.
8: Wait a minute. You can't do this to us.
11: Hold out your hands. I'll put these chains on you and handcuff you.
8: What are we going to do, Thomas?
10: Never mind, dear. We'll be faithful to Jesus Christ to the end.
11: Stop this foolish talk. Take them away, temple guards.
1: Saul and his temple guards went all over Jerusalem looking for Christians to arrest. And they found them. This scared a lot of believers in Christ, though.
12: Ruth! Ruth! Wake up!
8: What's the matter, Philip?
12: Christians all over Jerusalem are being arrested and thrown into jail by this guy by the name of Saul.
8: Oh, oh dear. I'm scared. What'll we do?
12: We're gonna have to get out of town fast. Get our belongings packed. We'll leave within the hour.
1: Hundreds of believers ran away from Jerusalem to safer cities of Israel.
8: Where are we now, dear?
9: I think we're almost in Sychar.
8: Oh, we've come almost 30 miles then.
9: Do you think we did wrong in running away from Jerusalem, Ruth?
8: No, Philip. I think these people of Samaria need the gospel of Christ, too.
1: Sometimes it's right to run from trouble. Other times it's wrong. But this time, it was God's way of getting the gospel to other areas of Israel. You see, God allowed Saul to persecute the Christians so they would get out of their comfortable homes in Jerusalem and take the gospel elsewhere. And Philip has done that.
3: People of Samaria, my name is Philip the Evangelist, and I'm here to tell you about the Lord Jesus Christ, who died for your sins and completely paid for them. He proved it by being raised from the dead on the third day. Now, you need to trust him as your own personal savior.
13: I will, but me too, I will.
1: Acts chapter 8 tells us the people of Samaria paid attention to Philip's message. Many were saved, and the Christian church started to grow in Samaria. But meanwhile, back in Jerusalem...
14: What can I do for you, Saul?
11: Most honored high priest... Are you familiar with the Christian situation?
14: Oh, yes. I just got a report this morning that these believers in Jesus have gone all the way to Damascus, Syria, and they're spreading their poisonous lies there, too.
11: Yes, Your Grace. And that's why I've come to see you today. I would like you to give me permission. Write it in a letter, please. That I can go to Damascus and arrest these Christians and bring them back here in chains and throw them in the dungeon.
14: Well, well, well, Saul. That would break up the Damascus church, wouldn't it?
11: That's exactly my idea, Your Honor. Would you do it?
14: I should be most happy to do it, Saul, and I will do it right now.
11: When we get to Damascus, we'll look for Straight Street. That's the trouble spot where Christians are meeting. Arrest them and have no mercy on them.
1: But just as they neared Damascus, something strange happened. A bright light flashed from heaven, and Saul fell to the ground.
8: Oh, my eyes, my eyes.
3: What is happening anyway?
8: What is this?
9: Saul. Why do you persecute me?
8: Who are you, Lord?
9: I am Jesus, whom you are persecuting.
8: Jesus? Jesus?
9: Now get up. Go into the city. You'll be told what you must do.
8: Yes. Help me. Help me, brothers. I can't see. I'm blind.
12: That's okay, Saul. We'll help you here. Let me help you.
11: Thank you.
12: Just follow us. We're going to Damascus.
11: Yeah, we know a guy by the name Judas. We can stay at his house on Straight Street.
8: Good. Let's go.
1: The men led Saul to Damascus, and he got a room at Judas's house, just like they said, on Straight Street. Saul's praying now.
8: Oh, God. Oh, God. God, you know I've been sincere. I have. But I've been sincerely wrong. I've been terribly wrong about Jesus. I didn't think he was our Jewish Messiah. Now I know he is. He really is. He's God. And he's my personal savior, too. What's that? I'm still blind, but I see something.
12: Oh, it's a vision.
8: A man walking over to me and touching my eyes and healing me.
1: Saul saw Ananias coming to him in a vision. Meanwhile, at Ananias' house.
9: Ananias.
15: Yes, Lord?
9: Go to the house of Judas on Straight Street. Ask for a man from Tarsus named Saul, for he's praying now. In a vision, he has seen a man named
15: Ananias come and place his hands on him to restore his sight.
9: Oh, but Lord, I can't go. He's a dangerous man. He's here to arrest Christians and throw them in jail.
15: Go, Ananias. This man is my chosen instrument to carry my name before the people. I'll show him how much he must suffer for my name.
9: Yes, Lord. Yes, sir. Seeing you put it that way, I'll go. Brother Saul.
16: Yes, you are Ananias.
9: Yes, that's right. Brother Saul, the Lord Jesus, who appeared to you on the road as you were coming here, has sent me so that you may see again and be filled with the Holy Spirit.
15: Immediately something like scales fell from Saul's eyes, and he could see again.
9: I can see! I can see!
15: He got up and was baptized, and after taking some food, he regained his strength. Saul spent several days with the disciples in Damascus. At once he began to preach in the synagogues that Jesus is the Son of God. And later, the Holy Spirit of God used him to write most of our New Testament, 13 books. We call him the Apostle Paul. Today's true story came from Acts chapters 7, 8, and 9. Uncle Bob saying, you have a super day.
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3: Hi there, everyone. We're glad you've joined us for today's story. I'm Aunt Carol.
4: And I'm Uncle Dan. Say, Aunt Carol, I think you have something already planned for us.
3: Yes, Uncle Dan, you're right. Today's story is about someone that's probably more famous for something he wrote than for anything else. But all the same, he was a very accomplished gentleman.
4: Oh, how so?
3: Well, he was a statesman. He loved science and mathematics, was fascinated by the arts and architecture, was an accomplished musician, an archaeologist, an inventor. He established a college and...
4: Wow, Aunt Carol, was there anything he couldn't do?
3: Oh, he also became the third president of the United States.
4: Uh-huh. I know now who you're talking about. Thomas Jefferson.
3: You have it, Uncle Dan. Thomas Jefferson.
4: And you're right. The thing we all remember about Thomas Jefferson is that he wrote the Declaration of Independence.
3: Mm-hmm.
4: But it sounds like we have a lot more to learn about him.
3: How about I get started then with part one of our series on him?
4: That's a good idea.
3: I should tell you that the most famous biography about Thomas Jefferson is 6 big volumes long, and hundreds of other books have been written about him, so obviously we won't be able to cover everything. But we can learn a lot more, as you said.
4: That's right. What do you call this story?
3: I call it The Young Virginian. Let's travel back in time to early America, when nearly all of the settlers of this new land lived on the Atlantic side of the eastern mountain ranges of what is now the United States. It was here in 1739 that Peter Jefferson, an early settler on the western edge of Virginia Colony, married Jane Randolph, the 19-year-old daughter of one of Virginia's wealthiest and most influential families. For a couple of years, the newlyweds lived near Fine Creek, but Peter had previously secured more than 1,000 acres of land in what is now Albemarle County, Virginia, where he built a house and named his property Shadwell. When Peter and Jane moved to Shadwell, they already had 2 daughters, Jane and Mary. And in April of 1743, another baby was born to the couple.
5: Oh, Jane, a son. He's beautiful.
6: Yes, and look. Red hair.
5: And a strong grip. Let's name him after my grandfather. What do you think?
6: Why, I think it's a fine idea.
5: All right, then. Thomas Jefferson it is.
3: Within a couple of years, when William Randolph, Peter's close friend and his wife's cousin, passed away, Peter Jefferson suddenly found himself as the guardian of William's 3 motherless children, Thomas Mann Randolph and his 2 sisters. According to the wishes expressed in his friend's will, Peter moved his own family to William's more established plantation called Tuckahoe, where he managed the affairs of William's estate. As time passed, Peter, always a champion of education, laid plans for his enlarged brood of children.
5: Thomas, my boy, finish your beans.
7: Yes, Father.
5: And all of you children help Mother with the chores after we're done, yes?
7: Yes, Father.
8: Yes, sir.
7: We will. And then can we read a little?
5: Yes, yes, of course. In fact, you can tell me what you've learned today, all of you. Mary, Tommy, everyone.
7: When I get to go to school, Father.
5: Well now, Thomas, my boy, you don't think I had our own little schoolhouse built right here at Tuckahoe without my oldest son's education in mind? No, no, far from it. We have our own school, our own schoolmaster, and our own books. And now that you're 5 years old...
6: Oh, what your father is trying to say, Thomas, is that it's time for you to join the other children in our school. Your cousin Tommy and his sisters, and your sisters, Jane, Mary, everyone.
5: Except, of course, for the little ones. They're not old enough yet. But yes, you are more than ready, my boy, and I can see that you already love books.
7: I want to know what they're all about.
5: I know you do. And soon you'll be reading about wonderful things, exciting things.
6: Your father, you know, learned surveying and many other things from books. He's a self-made man, and very respected, too.
5: Now, my dear.
6: No, it's true. You and Joshua Fry have been surveying and mapping the entire countryside. And he has been a professor of mathematics at the William and Mary College. You've proven yourself over and over again as landowner, justice of the peace, sheriff, surveyor.
5: The point is, Thomas, education is a great gift, and I plan to see to it that all of my charges learn everything possible. I owe nothing less to my friend William, rest his soul, and certainly to my own children as well.
3: By all accounts, the years spent at Tuckahoe were happy ones. It was here that Thomas began his love for learning in the little English school, as he later called it. His love for music was also nurtured in his early years, since his sister Jane encouraged him to learn to play the violin to accompany her on the harpsichord. When Thomas was 9 years old, the family moved back to Shadwell, but he'd already been enrolled in a school operated by Reverend William Douglas. Since it was 50 miles from home, Thomas boarded with the Douglas family for 5 years, and he could visit home only during the summer and on holidays.
5: So, Thomas, it's wonderful to have you home for a few days. Tell me what you're learning. You know I'm always interested.
8: My study of science is going well, Father, and my French, but...
5: Yes?
8: It's Reverend Douglas, Father. He tries to teach Latin and Greek, but he really isn't very good at either one.
5: I see. Well, my boy, learn all you can under Reverend Douglas's direction, and we'll soon make plans for more advanced studies.
3: Tragically, when Thomas was 14 years old, his father died after a short illness. Peter Jefferson had done his best to see to it that young Thomas had begun to develop all the skills necessary for a young gentleman. He had learned the basics in school and as an outdoorsman as well. Of course, continued schooling was of prime importance. In fact, Thomas's father had arranged for him to attend a school conducted by Reverend James Mowry, which was about 12 miles from Shadwell. Again, Thomas boarded with the school teacher's family, and after 2 years of excellent instruction by the Reverend, Thomas was ready for college.
9: Mother, just think. I'll be able to pursue my studies in Greek and Latin and learn more of mathematics.
6: Yes, and broaden your sphere of acquaintances as well. Your father would want that.
9: Dear father, how I miss him. It's to him I owe my desire to never be idle. I want to be always doing, always learning.
3: College at William and Mary was a wonderful experience, and Thomas had the good fortune to be a special favorite of Dr. William Small. The esteemed professor of mathematics, who had a vast grasp of science, exhibited stately manners, and possessed a keen, open mind. Dr. Small took young Thomas under his wing and fortunately became the chief professor in Thomas's years at William and Mary. In addition, Dr. Small introduced Thomas to an influential and intellectual circle of his friends.
10: Come in.
9: Here I am, Dr. Small. You sent a note?
10: Indeed I did, young Jefferson. Have a seat for a second. I sent for you because I want you to accompany me to dinner today.
9: Oh?
10: I wanted you to join me because I know you'll be intrigued both by our fellow diners and by the dinner conversation. They are men of enlightenment, men of reason and intellect.
9: Who is?
10: Well, George Wythe, for one.
9: The lawyer?
10: The very one. In fact, it is my hope that if you choose law as a profession, George Wythe will be the man to guide you through the process. And the other gentleman of the hour is Governor Francis Fauquier.
9: Governor Fauquier?
10: Yes, yes, I know you'll find him interesting. His father actually worked for Sir Isaac Newton. And I know how that inquisitive mind of yours is always working.
9: Really, sir, I don't know what to say.
10: Nothing to say, Jefferson. I rather suspect that they will be a bit impressed themselves by my favorite student.
9: Oh, professor, I don't...
10: No, none of that, Jefferson. Let's be off. We don't want to keep our dinner party waiting.
3: Thomas became a regular dinner companion of the learned group of Professor Small, Fauquier, and Wythe, and later said that at the governor's table he heard more good sense, more rational and philosophical conversations than in all the rest of his life. His lifelong passion for collecting books was another result of this association. and he often assembled with Fauquier and other musicians for an impromptu, informal concert. But by far the most long-lasting effect was Thomas's association with George Wythe, a man of noble character and of excellent reputation, who did indeed tutor Thomas through the study of law.
11: As you know, Thomas, there is no official course of study to become a lawyer. So those who desire to become members of the bar do so by reading law under the supervision of an already established lawyer.
9: And I am indebted to you, sir, for offering your services in that regard.
3: After studying with his mentor for 5 years, Thomas Jefferson was admitted to the Virginia Bar, an achievement which, along with his family's good standing and his association with respected members of his governing class, vaulted him into prominence. In fact, just 1 year after he'd begun his study with Wythe, the good citizens of Virginia had appointed him to the House of Burgesses in Williamsburg. Even before that, he was accustomed to listening in to proceedings, and one day he was witness to a historic event. On May 30th, 1765, Patrick Henry, who with Thomas had often played his violin for festive occasions, had the floor and spoke strongly against King George for imposing the stamp tax on the colonies.
12: History is rife with instances of ambitious, grasping tyranny. Like many of you, I too have read that in the past, the tyrants, Tarquin and Julius Caesar, each had his Brutus, Catiline had his Cicero and Cato, and closer to our time, Charles had his Cromwell, George the Third.
13: Treason!
14: Enough! Silence that man!
15: Out. He speaks treason!
16: Stay
15: his tongue! Treason, I say!
16: Treason, sir! I warn you, sir! Treason!
12: George the Third may profit by their example!
15: Treason!
14: You can silence that traitor!
12: If this be treason, then make the most of it!
3: Patrick Henry's fiery speech expressed the frustration of many colonists, yet most citizens still felt very much a part of the British Empire, and members of the House of Burgesses were obviously shocked by Henry's radical vehemence. Thomas Jefferson, however, left the assembly filled with admiration for Henry's oratory and spirit. Little did he know then that before many years slipped by, unrest with the dictates of the British Crown would develop to the point that colonial patriots would engage in the famous Boston Tea Party. And little did he know that he would become a key player in America's struggle for independence. For the time being, however, life was to progress along much less remarkable lines.
4: And now, Aunt Carol, let's take a quick break to let everyone know how much we'd love to hear from them.
3: All right, Uncle Dan. It's always exciting to open our mail or go to our website to read the comments that you listeners have sent to us.
4: Mm-hmm.
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4: Don't forget the jokes, Aunt Carol.
3: Oh, yes, lots of jokes and cartoons, too. Anyway, we know you'll enjoy it. And there's even an ink saver version if you'd like to print it out.
4: And then for kids 9 years old or older, there's the Adventures Bible Course. 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
3: Absolutely free.
4: Yes, absolutely free. 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
3: And since the Adventures is online, it won't even cost you a postage stamp. 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
4: Now, let's see. What else can we tell our listeners about our website?
3: Well, how about the podcasts that are there just waiting for them?
4: Oh, yes. You'll love listening to those.
3: Mm-hmm.
4: Some are stories that we read for you, and some have short excerpts from our programs.
3: And then there's a place where you can leave a comment or just say hello. Like we said, we love to read through those. Sometimes you kids even submit a joke that might eventually end up in one of our Clubhouse issues.
4: True. And sometimes listeners like to tell us the name of their favorite story.
3: Mm-hmm. And speaking of stories, Uncle Dan, we have a complete listing of all our stories in our products section. Every album is listed, and when you click on the album, a list of all the stories in that particular album appears.
4: Well, we think you'll enjoy taking a look around.
3: Or if you want, you can write to us at Post Office Box 8, Niles, N-I-L-E-S, Michigan, 49120.
4: Be sure to have a pen and paper ready at the end of our program, since we'll be repeating all of our contact information then.
3: And now, Uncle Dan, I think we'd better finish our story about young Jefferson.
4: Good idea, Aunt Carol. So here now is the conclusion of The Young Virginian.
3: In January of 1772, when Thomas Jefferson was 28 years old, he married 23-year-old Martha Wales Skelton, a young widow. The year previous, Thomas had finally come into the inheritance from his father and had begun to build a home on property not far from his boyhood home at Shadwell. Within a couple of weeks of their marriage, the newlyweds were off through the snow, traveling to their new home.
6: I can't wait to get there. It's so dark and late, and I'm almost frozen through.
13: The snow must be 3 feet deep already, the deepest I've ever seen in these parts, but we'll be there soon. Now, I don't want you to be too disappointed, Mrs. Jefferson.
6: Oh? Disappointed?
13: I have only the south pavilion completed. Well, fairly well done anyway. And it's just a small part of what's in my head for Monticello. After the fire at Shadwell...
6: Fire? You never mentioned a fire.
13: Perhaps because it's such a bleak subject. I lost every personal paper and nearly every book of my library. And you know how I love books.
6: Indeed I do. Your nose is in one continuously, and you're constantly buying them.
13: Only the interesting ones. But I do plan on rebuilding my library, one that far exceeds what I had before. Anyway, I have Monticello all planned out. There'll be gardens and vineyards, another pavilion on the north, and I've designed the central building after some of the most prestigious architecture of...
6: Now. Do not worry yourself, Mr. Jefferson. I could never be disappointed with your plans for Monticello. I'm sure it will be lovely.
3: In 1774, after just 7 years serving the public as a lawyer, Thomas Jefferson retired from practicing law in order to follow his true passion, that of becoming a gentleman farmer. In those days, tobacco was the main crop of Virginia plantations, and vast lands were needed in order to rotate crops. Having inherited several sizable parcels from his father, as well as the slaves who worked the fields, Thomas was nevertheless stretched financially, as was nearly every plantation owner. A complicated system of notes were issued between gentlemen, so that it was difficult in the end for a person to really tell where he stood on money matters.
13: This fellow owes me for services rendered, but I owe over here for supplies and equipment. And I accepted this person's promise to pay my friend as payment for what my friend owes me. So I'll enter that in my accounts, like so.
3: One of the most troubling aspects of operating a plantation for Jefferson as a member of the gentleman farmer class was the issue of slavery. Slavery was a thoroughly accepted and strongly defended practice, but it was a concept that plagued Thomas during his entire lifetime, and he endeavored to have the practice legally abolished several times. However, he was also a man of his time and culture, and upon inheriting slaves from both his father's estate and his wife's side of the family, he continued as a slaveholder himself. Part of his dilemma was that he felt responsible for the support of his slaves, since essentially none of them had any means of making a living on their own. However, the whole idea was at odds with his concept of certain God-given rights for every man, a principle that was at the heart of the Revolution, which by this time had been advancing day by day, week by week.
17: Now that we've adopted a resolution to convene a Continental Congress in Philadelphia, we need something written up, guidelines, as it were, for the delegates who will be attending.
18: How about you, Jefferson? You have a way with the written word.
17: Excellent idea. What do you say, Thomas?
13: I accept the challenge. After all, we in the colonies are here because our ancestors chose to remove themselves from England. But we should still have the rights enjoyed by all Englishmen, and all Englishmen have the right to be taxed only when they are represented. Since we have no representation in Parliament, we can make our own laws and levy our own taxes.
17: Hear, hear.
3: At the First Continental Congress, a set of resolutions was adopted which outlined the colonists' arguments against the British Crown and Parliament. A convention to continue business met in Richmond in March of 1775, during which Patrick Henry delivered his most famous words.
12: Our brethren are already in the field. Why stand we here idle? What is it that gentlemen wish? What would they have? Is life so dear, or peace so sweet, as to be purchased at the price of chains and slavery? Forbid it, Almighty God. I know not what course others may take, but as for me, give me liberty or give me death!
3: Some members were shocked by Henry's bold statement, but Thomas Jefferson fully supported him. A second Continental Congress was scheduled for May of 1775. However, before that date rolled around, the first shots had been fired at Lexington and Concord. Colonists were outraged and shocked that English soldiers had fired on their countrymen and voted to create a Continental Army with George Washington as its commander. There was disagreement, however, on exactly what role the Continental Army should play.
9: I say we fight only to defend our liberties, our rightful English liberties!
19: Well, I say that England's use of force against our citizens has cut the tie between us. Let's declare our independence and fight to win it! That means treason! And that means we would no longer be Englishmen! So be it! Be careful what you say!
9: Indeed!
19: Yes, but I say we must stand up for our rights!
3: During the first 6 weeks of the Second Continental Congress, Jefferson was called upon to help draft two important documents. One to go to King George, declaring the reasons that the colonists had voted to take up arms in their defense, and the other as a response to Lord North, a British official who had offered a compromise of sorts to the colonists. Thomas also met John Adams, Sam Adams, and Benjamin Franklin at the Congress, all men who would play important roles in the Revolution. In September of 1775, Thomas returned to Virginia, attended a convention in Richmond to which he was a delegate, and during which he was once again elected to represent Virginia in the Continental Congress. Finally, he arrived home.
6: I'm so glad you've arrived home. Monticello is just not the same without you, Mr. Jefferson.
13: And I am not the same without Monticello. And?
6: Yes?
13: And without Mrs. Jefferson, of course. Oh, I declare, my dear, I wish I might withdraw myself totally from the public stage and pass the rest of my days in domestic ease and tranquility. But...
6: Yes, yes, I know. You always feel you must put your country first. These are such extraordinary times.
13: To be sure, Martha. To be sure they are.
3: By this time, Thomas and Martha had two children. Little Martha, who was three, and baby Jane, who was just over a year old. Unfortunately, Jefferson's domestic tranquility was cruelly interrupted by the death of baby Jane, and it delayed his trip back to the Second Continental Congress until October of 1775. Then, after returning home for a break in December, his mother unexpectedly died. The stress of his losses and the pressures that surrounded him propelled him into one of the migraine headaches that plagued him for decades, and which sometimes lasted for weeks on end. Finally, in May, he traveled back to Philadelphia to resume his seat at the Congress, where he discovered that the cry for independence was growing ever louder.
9: And now what do we hear? King George has hired German mercenaries, German soldiers, to come onto our soil, right here in America, to fight for England against us.
20: The decision of the British government to wage war makes us independent in spite of all our supplications and entreaties.
19: Exactly right, Mr. Adams. As Thomas Paine has said in his famous booklet, Common Sense, the period of debate is closed.
21: Gentlemen, I have in my hand resolutions.
0: resolutions adopted by the Virginia Convention, representing the largest of our colonies. And what do they say? They give Virginia's yes vote for independence!
21: Declare the colonies independent, I say! Save us from ruin!
3: While the spirit of independence for all of the American colonies was spreading rapidly, Virginia was already in the process of drawing up a constitution for their own governance, and Thomas spent considerable time working on the document. His contributions to this document demonstrated once again his talent for writing. During this same time, on June 7, 1776, at the Continental Congress, a resolution was presented by Richard Henry Lee that would clearly move the cause of independence forward.
22: I move that these United Colonies are, and of right ought to be, free and independent states, that they are absolved from all allegiance to the British Crown, and that all political connection between them and the state of Great Britain is, and ought to be, totally dissolved!
3: Four days later, on June 11th, a committee was commissioned to draw up a document which would officially present the reasons why the Congress was taking such radical action. The committee members were John Adams, Benjamin Franklin, Roger Sherman, Robert Livingston, and Thomas Jefferson. The committee discussed how to proceed.
23: We need to set forth clearly our justification for independence so there's no mistake as to why England has led us to this decision.
24: Agreed, Mr. Franklin. We must be clear on that point.
25: Yes, Mr. Adams. And I propose that you prepare the draft for us.
24: Oh, no, Jefferson. Not me. You. You are a Virginian. You're very well-liked, and you can write 10 times better than I.
25: But I...
23: We know of the elegance of your writing, Thomas. Are we agreed, then?
24: Yes. Mr. Jefferson, it is.
3: And so it was that Thomas Jefferson began to contemplate the task before him. How could he best express the feelings of the American colonies? How could he convincingly state the justification for this bold and dangerous action? The weight of the decision by the Second Continental Congress to declare the colonies free and independent of British rule and domination now rested upon his shoulders. It was a task for which, in one way or another, he'd been preparing all his life. And now his life and lives of his fellow Americans were sure to be forever changed by what was about to pour forth from his pen.
4: Well, well, Aunt Carol, those were certainly interesting times.
3: Interesting and challenging times. After all, the action these men were about to take, declaring themselves free from England, most assuredly meant war. And yet, they were willing to put their lives on the line for very important principles. Freedom, liberty, the right to govern themselves and determine their own future.
4: And what they did in 1776 not only impacted their lives, but the lives of all of us today.
3: Mm-hmm.
4: So, Aunt Carol, I'm thinking you might have more to say on this subject. Am I right?
3: Correct, Uncle Dan. We have more to learn. So next time we'll be bringing Chapter 2 to all our listeners.
4: Very good, Aunt Carol. And now, before we say goodbye, as promised, here's our contact information once again.
3: First, you can go to our website at yourstoryhour.org.
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0: Hear the creak of the rigging, listen to the wind whip the sails. Yes, boys and girls, Sailor Sam's big schooner, the Porpoise, plunges swiftly through the waves, eager to serve her master. Where is she going? Wish I could tell you, but we'll have to find out from Sailor Sam, an adventurous young man whose hunt for scientific truth takes him anywhere. Yes, anywhere. And with him go his two young cousins, Buddy and Nancy. Aye, mate, it's full speed ahead now for seafaring thrills with Sailor Sam!
1: Look what we found in the cellar, madam.
2: Two children? Who are you? What are you doing in my house?
1: The front door.
2: Who could that be? I will not have visitors. Get rid of them.
3: Too late, Mrs. Grafton. It looks like all our friends are arriving at your old house at once. Buddy and Nancy were hiding from the storm in the mysterious tunnel that leads to the cellar. Hazel and Ole got caught out in the storm looking for the children and are knocking at the door of the house right now. Sam and Larry Stewart are on their way to the old house to find out what's happened to the others. While Mrs. Grafton and her servant Gunter have given our friends plenty of trouble up to now, it's about time the tables were turned.
1: I shall send whoever it is away.
4: It's probably you, someone who wants to get out of the storm.
1: What about these two intruders?
2: I shall take them with me upstairs. We will decide what to do with them after you get rid of whoever is at that door.
5: Maybe it's somebody looking for us.
4: Yeah, that's probably it.
2: Well, they shall have to look somewhere else. Come along, you two.
4: I could watch them if you like.
1: I wouldn't allow that, madam. Selma looked about to hide them from us when I came upon them.
2: Yes, I felt for some time that Selma did not fit in our situation. I shall look after them myself. Get along, you two. Up those stairs and through the door at the top.
1: If you know what's good for you, you'll play along with us, Selma. Now just pretend nothing has happened. Coming!

0: What are you going to do with us?
1: That's my business, young lady. Nobody asked you to come snooping around here.
2: We didn't come way out here to find you. We were looking for dinosaur bones with Mr. Stewart.
1: Dinosaur bones, huh? And what if you found some? What would that do to me?
0: What do you mean?
1: Why, before long, this whole countryside would be crawling with people, digging and setting up a clatter.
2: That's probably what'll happen, all right. At least it might after we tell what we found.
1: You actually found some old remains?
2: That's right.
0: Why don't you like to have people around?
1: That's my business.
2: She's probably doing something against the law or something.
1: You're just like everyone else, aren't you? And at your age,
2: huh?
1: Think the worst of everybody. Don't care about anybody. That's the way people are. And that's the way you are already.
0: Is that really what you think of people?
1: There isn't any other way to think.
2: Sounds to me like you just think people are the way you are.
1: What's that?
2: Well, you think the worst of everybody. You don't care about anybody at all. You even did all kinds of bad things to us to try to get us away from here.
0: It's no wonder we thought you must be doing something that wasn't right.
1: Why should I care for people? And what if I am like that? Isn't everybody like that? Of course they are. Nobody cares for anybody but themselves.
0: You must have never heard about Jesus.
1: What?
0: Jesus cared for everybody. And when people follow him, they care for everybody, too.
1: Ah, religious people are the worst of the bunch. Sit around in church looking all pious, but look out the rest of the week. No, I have nothing to do with the rest of the world. I'll live the remainder of my life out here, away from people, happily.
0: But are you?
1: Am I what?
0: Happy.
1: What is it?
3: I wish to speak to you.
1: Have the people at the door gone?
3: No, not quite. It's two of the friends of these children. They were out looking for them, and they come here for shelter from the storm.
1: They'll get more of a storm in here than out there if they stay.
3: But the woman is soaked to the skin, madam. I'm afraid she'll be sick if she's forced to stay out in that storm.
1: And what have you done, Selma? Invited them for tea? Possibly for a visit till the storm blows over? Maybe they'd like a little entertainment from our two other guests.
3: I haven't told them a thing. Gunther was there the whole time. I only thought we could let them stay somewhere.
1: We cannot let them stay. Why, what would happen if they found these two youngsters?
3: Only, I mean, the gentleman with them, he wants to go back out and continue looking for them. It's that woman he wants to stay here out of the rain.
1: Hey, let's come stay on. Where you are, young man. I'll keep you two away from your friends if I have to tie you here.
2: If you just send them away, they'll suspect something funny.
1: You see? People complicate things. People mean trouble. All right, all right. Put that woman in a room in the south wing. Get her here in a hurry. And send that man back out as soon as possible.
3: I thought maybe...
1: What now, Selma?
3: Well, I thought inasmuch as Gunther has more than one raincoat...
1: You want to give that man one?
3: I told him I thought we had an extra.
1: Of course you did. Well, do it and be quick. Yes. Go now.
3: Yes, madam.
2: Boy, I can't figure you out at all.
1: Oh?
2: You have a nice maid like her who's always thinking about other people, and you still say that nobody thinks of anybody but themselves.
1: If she spent as much time seeing to my needs as she does to everyone else's, she might be a decent maid.
0: You're just awful.
1: What did you say to me?
0: I'm sorry. I know I shouldn't talk to anybody like that, but I can't help it. All you want is for everybody to do everything for you, like you were a queen. And when they don't, you say that they aren't any good. And that's just awful.
1: Well, what do you know about it? You're just a little girl.
0: I know that you couldn't be happy the way you are. And I know that God could never be happy with the way you are either.
1: What has God got to do with me?
0: He wants us to love each other, just like we love ourselves. I don't think you love anybody. and I don't see how you could even like yourself.

0: the raincoat, Mr. Olson.
1: Thanks very much. This'll help a lot.
2: Your friend is quite comfortable in her room in the south wing.
1: I thank you for all your help. I'll be back as soon as I find those kids.
0: Let me help you on with that raincoat, Mr. Olson.
1: Thank you.
0: Buddy and Nancy are upstairs. Mrs. Grafton is guarding them.
1: Oh? Well, thanks once again. Thanks very much. I'll be back as soon as I can.
2: We'll take good care of your friend. Don't hurry.
1: Okay. I'll be seeing you.
0: Goodbye.
2: Well, that's settled for a while.
0: Yeah, I think so.
2: You won't have to worry about that woman finding those children. I've taken the precaution of locking her in her room.
0: Well, I better tell Mrs. Grafton that everything is attended to.
2: I'll come along. I have a feeling that Mrs. Grafton will want something done with those children. And I'll probably have to do

0: We're almost there, Larry. I can just make out the lights through those trees.
1: I can't say I'm unhappy about it, Sam. I haven't seen a storm like this in a long time. Lightning smashing all around
0: us. This isn't a good night to be outside.
1: Sam, look. Isn't that a man up ahead there, just standing there?
0: I can't tell in all this rain. It sure looks like it, though.
1: Oh, it is. I saw him in that last flash. It's a man in a raincoat. Now, who would be out on a night like this?
0: I saw him, too, Larry. It looks like
2: Sam, is that you?
1: It's Ole.
2: Thank the Lord you came along when you did. I was just trying to figure out what to do.
0: What's up, Ole? Where is everybody?
2: One at a time, Skipper. We got real problems.
0: What is it?
2: You two look short. Let's stand under the tree while we talk.
0: Now, where'd you get the raincoat, Ole?
2: I just came from the old house. Hazel and I were out looking for Buddy and Nancy when the storm hit.
0: Where are Buddy and Nancy?
2: I'm getting to that. They went for a walk after you left this afternoon, and it looked like they got themselves lost. So Hazel and I went out looking for them. Then it started to rain, and we couldn't find our way back to the camp. Hazel was getting pretty wet, and I saw the old house not too far off, so we went there.
1: Did they let you in?
2: Not only that, but they gave Hazel a room to stay in and get dry, and gave me this raincoat.
0: They seem pretty friendly all of a sudden.
2: It's not all of them, Skipper. You're Selma, the maid. The other feller and the old lady don't seem any friendlier at all. But wait till I tell you the biggest news.
0: Go on.
2: Well, while she was helping me into this raincoat, Selma whispered that Buddy and Nancy were in the house, that the old woman was keeping them prisoners.
1: What do you make of that, Sam?
0: I don't know. I wonder what we're up against in that house.
1: Well, I think we ought to rush that place and demand they give the kids up and come clean about all the other things they pulled.
0: That'd be a good idea if I knew that Buddy and Nancy were safe. I don't know anything about that old woman or her henchmen, so I don't know what they might do to the kids if we confronted them.
2: And that's what I was trying to puzzle out when you came up just now. I'm stuck, Skipper.
1: Me too.
0: So am I. Only God knows what this is all about.
1: Maybe we'd better ask him what to do.
2: Did I hear you right?
1: Yes, you did, Ole. Well, there's a lot I don't get yet, but I can see that God really is alive. And that you people have a sure way of speaking to him. Well, I want to know a lot more later, Sam, but right now, let's see what he has to say about Hazel and the kids in that old house.
0: All right, Larry. Let's pray. Our Father, we know that you never take us anywhere to do anything unless it means some opportunity for our own growth or a help to another. Some of your purpose for this expedition has shown itself here. Now we seek to know what to do about the situation as it stands. We don't know whether Buddy, Nancy, and Hazel are in any danger. We don't understand why these people have been trying to get us away from here. But we're concerned, Lord, for our friends and for the people in that house themselves. Make your will clear to us now, we pray, that we may continue to serve you in your way. We ask in the name of him who died for us, Jesus Christ. Amen.
1: Wow, that was the closest flash yet. It
2: sure was. Well,
0: look,
2: Sam,
0: look, that wasn't just a close flash of lightning. That was an answer from God.
2: What? Skipper, the old house, it's on fire. That lightning bolt must have hit it, and it's burning.
0: Any questions as to what we better do, man?
2: Let's get going.
3: Wow, the old house is burning down. What about Buddy and Nancy being held captive inside? And what about Hazel locked in that room? You won't want to miss the next thrill-packed adventure with
4: Sailor!

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1: Hi, children. This is Old Owl speaking. I'd like to introduce you to a few of my friends.
2: My name is Beauregard Bear.
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0: Hi there. We've been waiting for you. We're going to have fun and learn something, too, because it's time for Fables of Faith. Here are your friends, Uncle Van, Christy, and Bud.
1: Do you think if we have something that we need to do, it's better to do it right now or wait till tomorrow to do it?
2: Right now.
1: Well, do we know whether we're going to have tomorrow or not?
2: No.
1: We're not even sure whether we're going to be here tomorrow, are we? You know, the Lord might come today. He could come any time. We don't know whether we're going to have tomorrow or not. And if we're depending on someone else to do it, we can't be sure whether they're going to be around tomorrow to do it or not. The scripture says, boast not thyself of tomorrow. Do you know what boast means?
2: No.
1: It means don't go bragging around and saying, well, I can't do it today, but I'll take care of it tomorrow. I'm sure I can take care of it tomorrow. If we go around saying, well, I can't do it today, but I'll do it tomorrow. I'll take care of this tomorrow. We're not sure whether we're going to be able to do that or not. Squinty got himself in a situation like that once. And he was depending on Bo to help him out a little bit. But I want you to listen and see what happened to Bo and see where Squinty made his big mistake.

0: Well, I like helping you, Squinty. We always have a lot of fun together. And besides, you always help me pick berries.
1: And sometimes even help you with the honey.
0: Yeah, mostly with the eating.
1: Yeah, but Bo, you know I'm scared of bees.
0: Yeah, I know. I don't mind you eating my honey, Squinty. I can always get more.
1: Oh, Bo, black walnuts, my favorite kind.
0: All kinds are your favorite kind, aren't they, Squinty?
1: Well, really, some are more favorite than others, and black walnuts are my favorite kind.
0: But aren't they a little hard to crack? Boy, they sure have a hard shell on them.
1: Oh, that's okay. They take more time, but it's worth it. Let's get a whole bunch of these, Bo.
0: If I were you, Squinty, I'd get more of the ones I could handle and save these for something special.
1: Oh, you're

0: Hey, where are you lads going with all those walnuts?
1: We're taking them to...
2: my house to store them up for the winter.
1: Yeah, for the winter.
0: I can see plenty of work for you, Squinty. Those are hard to crack.
2: Yeah, I know, but I can handle it.
0: I sure hope so, lad. Those shells are harder than the height of a Scots soldier.
1: That's what I was trying to tell Squinty, too.
2: You guys just let me worry about that when the time comes.
0: If I were you, lad, I wouldn't wait till the time comes. You'd best be starting to crack them now.
2: Oh, I can take care of it later. Come on, Bo, or we won't get these to my house before dark.
0: Okay, just trying to be helpful. See you later, lads.
1: Bye, McKelvey.
2: Let's go, Bo.

0: Squinty, old fellow, you've had these black walnuts here for quite some time now, and you haven't cracked a one. Do you intend to start any time before winter is over?
1: Boy, you guys are sure worried about those black walnuts. I know exactly what I'm going to do with them, and I know exactly when I'm going to do it.
0: You certainly seem to be sure of yourself.
1: Sure I am. You don't think I'm going to risk starving to death this winter, do you?
0: Well, exactly when do you intend to begin on them?
1: As a matter of fact, tomorrow.
0: Tomorrow?
1: Yep, tomorrow's the day.
0: Well, since you've put it off this long, I guess one more day can't make that much difference. But if I were you...
1: But you aren't me, and I know what I'm doing.
0: Well, have it your own way, old man. But sometimes one day can make a lot of difference.
1: It won't make any difference about this, and tomorrow is the day.
0: Oh, very well. Cheerio, old chap.
1: Goodbye, Philip. Oh, I sure wish these guys would quit bugging me about those walnuts. I know what I'm doing, and I know I can take care of it tomorrow.

0: out. Hey, Ball, where are you? That's funny. I'll look in the window. The curtains are drawn. He wouldn't still be asleep this time of day. There's Bruce. I'll ask him if he's seen Bo. Oh, Bruce, have you seen Bo?
1: No, and if I had, I wouldn't tell you.
0: Good old Bruce. You can always depend on him for a helpful answer. Guess I'll look around. He has to be somewhere. Yeah, maybe one of the other guys has seen him. I'll just skip along until I see someone and... There's McKelvey. McKelvey!
2: Aye, Squinty lad. Can I help you?
0: You can if you've seen Bo.
2: Oh, haven't you seen Bo? Well, he's rather large, has brown fur, walks with a rather lumbering gait, has big brown eyes,
0: McKelvey, and... don't be funny. I mean, have you seen him today?
2: No, can't say that I have, lad. Are you needing him or something?
0: Boy, I'll say. Do you remember those walnuts you saw us with a little while back?
2: Oh, sure. If you need someone to help you eat some, I'm available myself.
0: Well, I gotta get them cracked first.
2: What? You mean all those walnuts and you haven't cracked them yet?
0: Oh, don't worry. As soon as I find Bo, I'll take care of it.
2: How will he help you, lad?
0: I got this special way of cracking the walnuts. You see, I put lots of them in this big barrel and then I drop a great big rock in on top of them.
2: How do you drop... Oh, I see. That's where Bo comes in.
0: Sure. So you can see why he's the only one who can help me. If you see him, would you tell him to come over, will you, McKelvey?
2: Right you are, lad. And I hope we find him soon. Winter is not far away.

0: here you're looking for Bo, Squinty.
1: I sure am, Olo.
0: I sure hope it's nothing important.
1: Oh, but it is. I've got to have him to help me crack my supply of nuts for the winter.
0: But you usually do that yourself, don't you?
1: Yeah, usually, but this year I got some black walnuts and they just don't crack very easy.
0: Then why did you get them?
1: Because they're my favorite kind.
0: Yes, but you knew you'd have to crack them. Why did you have to wait so long to start?
1: Oh, I knew that Bo could take care of them in no time, so I just left him. Besides, I had other things to do, so I left him till today.
0: Philip tells me that he suggested that you start yesterday.
1: Oh, sure, but I knew one more day wouldn't make any difference. I had to put up my storm windows yesterday.
0: So you put off yesterday's chore till today.
1: Well, one day won't hurt anything.
0: In this case, it makes a big difference.
1: Why, Ol' Owl? All I have to do is find Bo and...
0: That's the trouble. You've forgotten what time of year this is.
1: No, I haven't. It's winter. It comes every year about this time.
0: Yes, very clever, Squinty. But you'd better think about your friend Bo.
1: But he was here yesterday. Why wouldn't he be here today?
0: As I say, you'd better think about your friend Bo.
1: Okay. In the spring, we go on picnics and pick flowers and chase butterflies.
0: And in summer?
1: In summer, we go on picnics and pick berries and go swimming and go fishing.
0: And in the fall?
1: In the fall, he helps me gather nuts and we play checkers and stuff.
0: And in the winter?
1: And in the winter, we... Oh, no. It's not time for...
0: His long winter's nap. Yes, yes. He left early this morning to find himself a nice cave to curl up in for the winter.
1: I mean, he wouldn't do that to his friend.
0: Friendship has nothing to do with it, Squinty. It's as regular as clockwork, and you know it.
1: Oh, yeah, but I forgot it. Oh, boy, if I'd only gotten him to do it yesterday.
0: Yes, Squinty. If we could see tomorrow from today... The way we can see yesterday from today, we'd be a lot wiser. But since we can't, we'd better learn to look at today as if it were tomorrow. It may be the only tomorrow we'll ever know.
2: Squinty really got himself in a mess by trying to put things off till tomorrow, didn't he?
3: Yeah.
2: What do you think he should have done as far as getting those nuts cracked? Do you think he should have gone ahead and started getting them done?
3: Yeah.
2: And not putting it off and putting it off?
3: Yes.
2: Because do you think Bo did that on purpose? Do you think he went on up to his cave and took his long winter's nap because he didn't want to help Squinty?
3: No.
2: Why did he do it?
3: Because that's what all bees do.
2: That's right. It was regular and it happens all the time. And these things are the same things that can happen to us. If we put things off, it may not be because anybody wants to hurt us or because anyone is just on purpose is trying to not let us get things done the way we should, but because other people have other things to do and the Lord has his own time for things. And do you know what time he has given us? Do you know what time you have? What is the only time that you can be sure of that you can do something?
3: Today, not tomorrow.
2: Today is all we have. Because tomorrow, when we get to tomorrow, what is tomorrow?
3: Another
2: you know
3: day.
2: That today is yesterday's tomorrow? Yesterday we talked about today as being tomorrow. But all we have really is right now. And this is all we have is today.
3: Like and if we thought the jamboree was tomorrow and today, then we'd say, okay, I'll just miss today and I'll go tomorrow. And then we went and the jamboree wasn't open.
2: Wouldn't be open tomorrow, would it?
3: Uh-uh.
2: It's just open today and there are things that just happen today. So when we want to do things, and especially... when we do things for the Lord, we don't want to put them off till tomorrow, because the Lord says that we should do things today and not boast about tomorrow, because we don't know whether we have tomorrow or not. All he's given us is today. So let's remember what old Owl told him. What did Owl tell Squinty? Do you remember what Owl told Squinty about tomorrow? The same thing that the scripture verse says.
3: Maybe the bow will be away or something.
2: Well, he told him about bow. And we know that Bo wasn't going to be able to help him. But he says, if we could see tomorrow from today the way we can see yesterday from today, we'd be a lot wiser. But since we can't, we had better live today as if it were going to be tomorrow, because this may be the only tomorrow we'll ever have.
4: We sure are glad you were with us today, and we hope you had a good time with Uncle Van, Christy, Bud, and all our forest friends. Why don't you plan to be here with us next week for more Fables of Faith? Bye for now.

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1: Hey, wake up.
2: What's wrong?
1: The Germans are here. Quickly.
2: Those are Ju-52s. Those MOFs are bombing the airfield.
1: Those are soldiers with parachutes.
2: Yeah, that bomb exploded in their aunt's neighborhood.
3: You're listening to the Brinkman Adventures, and I'm so glad you've joined us for this family legacy story inspired by actual events that took place during World War II. Kate and Kitri Brinkman just arrived in Canada. They're visiting their great-grandmother, Lynn Van Kesteren, whom they call Omi. Lynn was born in Holland and immigrated to Canada many years ago. Let's join the girls now as their bus rolls to a stop in front of her house.
4: Don't forget your bag. I can't believe we're here.
5: I almost feel like we're meeting royalty. Omi Van Kesteren.
6: Hey! Why don't you go back to your own country?
5: What? What was that about? How rude. I thought Canadians were supposed to be nice. How can people be like that?
7: I don't know.
5: What a cute little cottage.
8: Omi!
9: Oh. Girls, you made it!
8: Yeah, we're finally here. It's so good to see you again.
9: Komm binnen, komm binnen. I have coffee and cookies.
8: Oh, Dutch cookies, my favorite.
5: And coffee. Oh, the chairs, I love these. This room is so hezelig.
9: So you know that word, young meisje.
5: Dad says it sometimes. Doesn't it mean cozy?
9: Cozy, yes. Coffee and cookies with your great-granddaughters, it's pure gezellig.
5: Aw, thank you. Thanks.
9: It seems like yesterday that your dad sat in the same spot, eating cookies with Opie and me.
5: I love your flower beds outside.
9: Wait until you see the backyard. We go out there later.
5: This is great.
9: Thank you. How was your bus trip?
5: Good. We left this morning at 5. As we're getting off, this guy totally insulted this Middle Eastern woman. It was almost evil. I wish I would have said something.
9: Yes, there are times in life when we must confront evil.
5: Is that a picture of Opie?
9: It is. I sure miss that man.
5: Dad's told us some stories. He really loved his Opa.
9: And Opie loved your father. You know your dad was named after him, right?
5: Yep. Jack Rang Brinkman.
9: Opie's full name was Rangert. Rang for short. Both his father and grandfather were businessmen, and Opie inherited their love for business.
5: I heard he was sort of gruff.
9: He put on a gruff face, but Opie was a softie. He had a real heart for the Lord.
5: Dad said Opie was in the Dutch resistance during World War II. Could you tell us about that?
9: You girls, you look a little bit tired for that story.
5: I actually had a nice nap on the way here, so I'm good. And me too.
9: You want to hear about the underground, huh?
5: Yeah, and how you survived the war. But you don't have to talk about it if you don't want to.
9: They were exciting and scary days. But it's important to remember those times. So, I will tell you our story. It all started on May the 10th, 1940. I hadn't yet met your Opie. He was about 19 and was living at home with his father in a small town called Voorburg. The invasion began early that morning.
10: Hans! Charlotte! Are you okay?
11: In here, Dad.
2: We saw the explosion from our house. You okay?
11: We're fine. A little shook up. Charlotte has the kids under a table in the back room. I think a bomb hit the government building.
2: Wow. Blew out your windows.
11: Yeah, I know. In the bedroom, too. Almost knocked me out of my bed.
2: Whew. That was too close.
12: It is probably safer at our place.
10: and we have plenty of food.
11: Thanks, Dad.
2: We can take a couple of the kits on our bikes.
11: Give us a couple of minutes to pack.
10: I am very surprised. Holland is a neutral country, and the Germans are our friends.
2: Yeah, some friends.
10: We are much closer to the Germans than the English.
2: Well, it doesn't seem to matter much now.
9: Our boys fought hard for several days. The little Dutch Air Force shot down 37 German fighters. In total, we destroyed over 500 planes. And that struck an early blow to Hitler. Reng's dad ran a grocery store attached to their house. While the younger kids played in the back rooms, the adults sat next to the radio, listening for any news of the battle. On the fourth day of the invasion, the Dutch commander-in-chief came over the airwaves.
10: Boys, come snel. Generaal Winkelmann is talking.
7: And our anti-aircraft batteries also an attack to the might of the German power from the air. We were left to ourselves. I had to make a grave decision, which was a very difficult one for me. Lay down our arms. Feldherr, we shall undergo our new destiny with the same bravery with which we fought our battles. All I can say is, trust in the future. Behold your traditions. Long live Her Majesty the Queen, and long live the Netherlands.
11: No! How could you?
10: Well, that's that. Holland has fallen.
2: Why did he attack us? I still don't get it.
10: I think Hitler fears England will invade them through Holland. I can understand his thinking. He's a bit rough around the edges. But he's not all bad. He's bringing prosperity back to Germany.
11: Schandalig.
10: Besides, we're cousins with the Germans.
11: I don't care if they are cousins or uncles or brothers. They bombed Rotterdam, Dad. They've killed Hollanders.
2: I hate them too, Hans, but there's not much we can do. Our army has surrendered. It's over. Now we just need to get through this war.
9: So, the brothers lay low and did their best to avoid the Germans and stay out of trouble. And at first, it wasn't so bad. Life went on as before.
4: Did they take the Jews right away?
9: No, at first the Jews were left alone. But he and his dad often argued about the German invaders. Reng became more and more frustrated. Eventually, he moved in with Hans.
4: Did they have jobs?
9: Yes. In those days, there was a shortage of rubber. Bike tires were out, so people would ride on the metal rims. It made such a loud racket and wasn't very good ride. Your OP figured out he could cut rubber stripes from old car tires.
4: What a great idea.
9: He had quite a business going on. During this time, Reng and I met. It was love at first sight. My friends were so jealous. We fell in love and he asked me to marry him.
4: You got married in the middle of the war?
9: Yes, a little crazy, I know.
4: Wow.
9: But by this time, the United States had become involved and we all thought it would be soon over. Reng found a nice little house to rent at the other side of Voorburg. But in time, things got worse.
12: Beginning Monday, May 7th, Dutch citizens will observe a 10 p.m. curfew and must carry a state-issued identification card. Furthermore, all Jews shall be in their homes by 8 p.m. and must wear the yellow star. There have been reports of small groups of Dutch resistance fighters forming, and these rebels are receiving their instructions from the deposed Dutch queen exiled in England. Her broadcasts must not be heard. Therefore, possessing a radio is now illegal and a crime of treason against Nazi Germany. Enforce these new policies strictly with swift, harsh punishment in order to set an example. Heil Hitler!
13: Heil Hitler!
9: As things got worse, most people tried to keep their distance from the Germans. But sometimes contact with them was unavoidable. And sometimes your Omi couldn't keep her mouth shut. One day, Reng and I were riding the streetcar out of town to go ice skating.
4: Hoe lang duurt
14: het? Identificatie al nu.
4: Dus je moet nog even geduld
11: hebben. We have your papers. Right.
15: Yes, yes, I have.
14: Identificazione.
16: Why could you just stay in Germany instead of coming here and making our lives difficult?
17: Lin!
18: Fraulein, do you think we want to be here in this that nasty country? Trust me, we'd rather be home with our families. So let's all just try to make the best of it, yeah?
16: Yeah, meneer.
19: Wel voorzichtig hoe straks, hè?
18: Identificazione.
20: Ja, meneer, ik heb het niet goed.
21: The tighter the laces, the better you skate. There. How's that?
16: Tight.
21: Do they hurt, Liefje?
16: Nah, I'm tough. Bet you can't catch me.
19: Wow, no.
21: You're the craziest girl I've ever met.
16: I'm not sure how to take that.
21: I mean it in a good way. You were pretty bold with that officer.
16: You're not a bad skater, Hank.
21: Hans and I spend a lot of time here, as kids.
22: You can do this. One foot in front of the other.
21: Hello, Heer de Vries.
22: Hello, Rang.
16: Who is that?
21: His name is Ruben. He's my father's tailor. He's the best tailor around, you know. Lin, you must be careful with the Germans. You were brave, but... you know, they could throw us in jail for anything.
16: I'm worried about you, Liefert. They're forcing young guys to work in the German factories.
21: You know, some people are getting fake ID cards made and changing their birthday so they won't have to go.
16: You should do that.
21: Yeah, you're probably right. I'll talk to Hans about it tonight at church after the men's Bible study. He knows a guy.
16: I love that old windmill. It is so beautiful in the snow.
21: Hey, can you skate backwards?
16: Of course.
21: Here, give me your hand. Hans, Otto. Sorry I'm late, guys.
14: It's about time, Ranger.
11: I guess it's just the three of us tonight. Let's get started. Father, we thank you for how you speak to us through your word. Please lead and guide our conversation now in your son's name. Amen.
14: Amen.
21: Amen.
11: Guys, I just can't get a certain verse out of my mind. I thought we'd look at it tonight instead of Galatians. Let's turn to Proverbs 24, 11 and 12. If thou forbear to deliver them that are drawn unto death, and those that are ready to be slain. If thou sayest, behold, we knew it not, doth not he that pondereth the heart consider it? And he that keepeth thy soul, doth not he know it? And shall not he render to every man according to his works? So, listen. This verse tells us to help those being drawn to death. And if we pretend we don't see, God knows our heart. You two know the term underduikers?
14: Of course. Anyone hiding from the Germans?
11: French and English soldiers, Dutch officials, our lads who don't want to work in the German war factories. There's a lot of underdikers hiding around us at the moment. Here's my question. Does this verse mean we must help those people?
21: Not necessarily. That verse tells us to rescue those being drawn to death. It doesn't tell us to rescue those being forced to work in German factories.
14: Well, it's basically the same thing.
21: But that's not true. The Germans pay their workers.
11: Would you go if the Germans ordered you to serve?
21: No.
11: Why not?
21: Well, I won't support the Nazis.
11: So, what would you do? Hide?
21: No. I would change my ID card. Which, by the way, is something we all should do very soon. I was asked for papers today on the tram.
11: Let's say you couldn't change your ID card. Would you hide to evade the Germans?
21: Well, I suppose so.
11: Would you want someone to bring you food?
21: Yes.
11: So, why won't you help the underdikers?
21: My point is that the verse isn't talking about underdikers. It's talking about people being led to their deaths.
11: But you do agree we should help them?
21: Well, Father will be against it. That's for sure.
11: Yeah, and he thinks Hitler has been good for the economy. Dad will see the truth in time. But right now, I'm not talking to Dad. I'm talking to you and Otto.
21: What about the other scriptures? To honor our parents or that... God establishes the government.
11: Shall we submit even when parents or the government ask us to disobey God's law?
21: No.
14: Guys, our fathers fought for religious freedom. If we don't do something, we'll lose that freedom.
11: I wouldn't be surprised if Hitler eventually outlaws churches like Stalin is doing now in Russia.
14: Besides, life is boring sitting on the sidelines.
21: Say we do help them. How would we go about getting food to them?
14: We could make fake ID cards. Then they could go in and apply for a ration card. With that ration card, they could get food themselves.
11: Making ID cards is very complicated. To get one for every person hiding would take forever. There has to be an easier way.
21: We could give our ration cards to an onderduiker and then report it stolen. I'm sure the government will issue us a new one.
11: No. The government would get suspicious if we kept reporting a card stolen. Between us, we'd only be able to help 3 people.
21: So next, we take them from our friends and family.
11: Better yet, steal from a bunch of people at one time.
21: Where do people gather?
14: Right here, of course. At church.
21: Yeah, stealing from people at church. Like, for real?
11: Yeah, why not? Only if they're willing, of course.
21: I can't believe I'm agreeing to this. Alright, but I'm out as soon as it endangers Lynn.
11: Okay, here's the plan. We'll spread the news around church, person to person, avoiding anyone we think might have German sympathies. We'll tell those willing to participate to come to the Christmas Eve service. Then, we can tie a red bow on one of the coat racks and tell them to hang their coats there, with their ration cards in their pockets.
14: This might just be fun.
8: Where are you going?
21: I'll be right back.
18: Hunt's already started. I'll keep the people away until you've finished.
21: Great. There's so many coats on this rack. Are you sure people understood?
11: It seems like it. So far, there's been a ration card inside everyone I've checked.
21: Lynn!
8: What are you doing?
21: Stealing ration cards.
14: Sorry, guys. I tried.
8: Why didn't you tell me about this?
11: Charlotte doesn't know either.
8: You need help. I'll start on that side.
21: This could be dangerous. We don't want you girls
16: to... Ray, I understand the risk. I want to help. Here, look! 3-in-1 pocket!
8: This is so fun!
16: I counted 47 cards.
21: If it gets risky, we stop. Okay, I wouldn't be able to live with myself if something happened to you.
16: 47! That's going to help a lot of people!
0: Hey! Jew! What are you doing out after 8 p.m?
1: But, Commandant, it's only a quarter
0: Don't
1: to
0: eight. Don't talk back to me! Get into your house unless you want a beating!
16: Wasn't that your friend, the tailor?
21: Yes, but I didn't know he was Jewish. Come on, let's get on.
9: So, that night we became involved with the Dutch underground. Over time, our little group began to work with the National Organization for Help to Onderduikers. During the next 2 years, we brought ration cards to those in hiding. Hans was the leader and your Opie was his right-hand man. As time went on, the Germans began to tighten their grip on our little country. They forced more and more people to work in the factories.
5: So, what about the Jews?
9: Oh, the Jews. By this time, they began to take them away. At first, we weren't sure where they were going, but we suspected the Nazis were up to something terrible.
5: Wow.
9: Also, more Dutchmen were called to work in Germany. Opie and Hans, they began wearing fake Red Cross bands on their arms. The Germans allowed them to travel freely because they thought they were medics. Then the Germans disconnected the power from all our homes.
5: Why?
9: They knew many of us had kept our radios and were listening to the Queen. But they forgot to disconnect the power from the garage next door. So Opie secretly ran a wire from the garage door to our living room. He hid it behind the pans in the cabinet.
5: Nice.
9: I could run my quiet little vacuum cleaner and Opie could listen to the radio.
5: Weren't you afraid of getting caught?
9: A little. But we were careful, since our house had power and was at the end of the quiet street, it was the perfect place for the Dutch underground to meet. I'm sure our neighbors were curious about all the comings and goings. On New Year's Eve 1943, Hans and Otto stopped by. Other houses on the street were dark and cold, but not in Ring's house. We covered the windows, turned on the electric lights, and had a little party. I cooked up some delicious oliebollen and apple flappen from sugar I had been saving.
4: Oliebollen and apple flappen?
9: Traditional New Year's dishes. Apple flappen are Dutch apple fritters. Oliebollen literally means oil balls. Dutch donuts. Not the healthiest thing by today's standards. So there we were, having a grand old time.
14: Lynn, these are great. Almost as good as my mom's.
16: A little piece of advice, Otto. Don't use that line on your future wife.
11: Hey guys, a leader in the National Assault Group asked our team to join them.
14: What? You're kidding me, right?
16: What is the National Assault Group?
21: It stands for trouble.
14: They do the real fun stuff. Blowing up bridges, assassinations.
11: They're asking us to conduct a raid on a government office. Apparently, there are a few hundred ration cards there at the moment.
21: A raid?
11: It's low risk. The workers there are helping.
14: The National Assault Group must have heard about us. They know we're good.
16: I wouldn't go that far, Otto. Would anyone like some weak coffee?
11: Yes, please.
16: What?
11: Rang the light. Unscrew the bulb.
21: Otto, get the oil lantern from the kitchen and put it on the table.
11: Lynn, kick the radio under the desk, quick.
16: Coming, coming! Good evening, soldier.
0: You have light!
3: We have electricity.
0: Check that bulb over the table.
21: Would you like some oliebollen, sir?
10: Huh?
0: Sehr gut.
21: And you, please.
14: Danke.
0: Sie sind wahrscheinlich richtig, aber es ist jetzt mal Silvester. We won't trouble you anymore tonight.
21: That was close.
16: Can you believe that?
21: I'm pretty sure the tall guy is the commandant.
11: You're right. He's the top Gestapo in the area.
14: Ooh. He's like about to grab a hot light bulb. And Clever Rang, would you like some oliebollen soup?
11: Well, we dodged a bullet tonight. Hey, look at the time. Happy New Year, everybody.
4: Is er wel zo leuk voor opzetten, moet ik je allemaal.
11: Where did you get that cigarette?
14: Stole it out of the pocket of one of those German blockheads.
21: You took a big risk for a cigarette.
11: Well, here it goes. Our first raid.
14: Okay, everybody. Move your chairs to the center of the room and put your hands behind your back.
11: Here, take this rope and tie them to the chairs.
16: Not so tight this time, okay?
11: It needs to be believable, guys.
6: The ration cards are in the other drawer.
11: Please, no names.
21: I think that's the last bucket.
17: I think I'm going to try it out.
21: All right, cover me. Lower the lid slowly, please.
16: Do you want me to roll the carpet over it?
17: No, open up. Come on, Lynn. Come on, open up. It's hard to breathe. All right, it's not funny.
16: I hope you never have to use that. I don't think you'd survive for more than 10 minutes.
21: Well, it's just a precaution.
16: But what if you do have to use it?
21: I've been thinking about this, Lynn. If anything ever did happen and we were separated, we need a place to meet.
16: How about the abandoned windmill?
21: Not a bad idea. All right, I need to get cleaned up.
16: So, what are you guys doing tonight?
21: Stealing a car.
16: What?
21: Well, we found out that if we had one of those official German cars, we'd be able to move across the country much easier.
16: Who has an official German car?
21: The German commandant.
16: Are you crazy?

0: It's coming, Otto.
1: One moment, guys.
2: Are you sure no one is here?
0: Why?
2: Because I think I just heard something.
0: Otto, I need a flashlight.
3: Hey, what are you doing?
4: Don't move or we'll shoot.
0: There's a house full of Gestapo behind the wall. If you shoot me, they'll all come running.
2: Let's get out of here.
5: You didn't shoot them on the spot?
0: No, sir.
5: They were attempting to try to steal my vehicle. And you didn't shoot them?
0: They had to drop on me.
5: I should shoot you. Did you see their faces?
0: I saw one of them.
5: Look at these pictures.
0: This is him, I'm sure of it.
5: For your sake, I hope you're not lying.
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1: My life has been so chaotic with my parents getting divorced. I need to find some peace.
2: The best way to find peace is to slow down and listen to what God might be saying to you. Hi, and welcome to Keys for Kids. I'm so glad that you're joining me today. My name is Zach. A famous preacher once said, "If you want to hear God speak, then read the Bible. If you want to hear him speak out loud, then read the Bible out loud." He was being funny, but in a way, very true. The best way to hear from God is to read his word, the Bible. 2 Timothy 3:16 and 17 says, "All scripture is breathed out by God and profitable for teaching, for reproof, for correction, and for training in righteousness." Now, let's listen to our story. It's entitled, "Hearing God Everywhere." "Why are we lying on the trampoline?" Penny asked her dad as she looked up at the sky. "All I see is a couple of clouds, and it's so creepy and quiet." "There are clouds, you've got that part right, but I don't think the silence is creepy." "Let's listen for a few moments and see what specific sounds you can hear." Dad shifted on the trampoline as he spoke. Penny sighed but did what her dad said. She watched as one of the clouds floated across the sky. She heard the soft tweeting of birds from somewhere in the yard and noticed the rustling sound the leaves made when the wind hit them. "I hear wind and birds," she told her dad. "Great. I hear the little tip-tapping of a woodpecker on a tree and the swish of grass moving. Who gave us all those sounds?" Penny sat up, frowning. "Gave us sounds? I don't know." "God did," Dad explained. "I know that life has been moving really fast and is probably pretty scary for you with your mom and me getting divorced. A lot is happening and a lot is changing." Dad looked around the yard. "Sometimes we just need to stop and listen for a little bit. God is right here with us. You can hear the wind he made in the trees. You can hear the birds he created singing to him." Penny frowned. "But Mom's apartment doesn't have an outside. There's no trampoline to listen on." Dad smiled. "You don't have to be in a certain place. You don't even have to be outside. God is everywhere. There's nowhere you can go where you won't hear him. Even when everything is crazy and confusing, God is always there. You can open a window and hear nature singing his praises." Penny clapped her hands together. "And I can open my Bible too. That's another way to hear God." "That's right," said Dad. "The sounds of nature point us to God, but he speaks directly to us in his word. The Bible tells us about the hope and promises we have in Jesus and reminds us that he is always with those who trust in him." Penny smiled. "I'm glad he's always with me and I won't ever be alone." Well, how about you? Do you ever feel like life is moving really fast? Sometimes we forget to take a break and listen to God. We can hear him everywhere, like out in nature, where all of creation sings his praises. Most importantly, we can hear him speak to us in the Bible, where he promises to always be with us and invites us to come to him anytime. So where can you go to take a break and listen to God? Our key verse today found in the book of Revelation, chapter 3, verse 20.
1: "Here I am. I stand at the door and knock. If anyone hears my voice and opens the door, I will come in and eat with that person, and they with me."
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0: just got a nice cup of fresh brewed coffee, and I'm settling into my easy chair, getting ready to continue with our memories of the Sugar Creek Gang. Now, I know you want me to get on with this tale, so I'm not going to waste another moment. You'll remember that Bo Cindy Winthrop and her mom had been kidnapped, and a private investigator, Leonard Cummins, had been called in by Mr. Winthrop. Mr. Cummins seemed like a pretty thorough man, and he knew his job all right. He also knew that he didn't want us helping to capture the criminals. Even so, the sheriff had deputized us. But Mr. Cummins was afraid that too many people involved would mean more risk and things getting messed up, which we could understand. However, we did decide to do what the sheriff asked. So far as checking out waterways and roadways by the old ice house and making sure that Tom's dad, John Till, was on the up and up. So, while we made plans and preparations as to how we were going to go about our small part, the sheriff, Mr. Winthrop, and Mr. Cummins were mapping out their plans.
1: And the latest word you heard from the kidnappers?
2: $10,000 and the return of the government property rights deed unsigned.
3: This is definitely a syndicate move.
1: Well, what I don't understand is how they found out you owned the land near the prison. These things are kept pretty secret.
3: He's right about that, Winthrop.
2: Well, I don't know myself. The only ones I discussed this with was my immediate staff.
3: Do you have any questionable employees?
2: No, I screen everyone carefully. I can't afford not to.
3: Well, was there anyone else?
2: Well,
3: Mr. Winthrop?
2: This is crazy, but...
3: But what?
2: My wife.
1: You think your wife is involved?
2: No, but she knows about this business with the government. She has a slight drinking problem, and perhaps under the influence she may have said something.
3: To whom?
2: My wife gambles for rather high stakes. Her vacations are usually on junkets. She mixes with a number of what you might term the fast set.
3: It's very probable she mentioned your occupation to someone.
2: Very possible. And that's why they had to kidnap her. If they mentioned the land as a bribe, she'd know who they were.
3: And they kidnapped your daughter to bring your wife back from the Caribbean. Very intelligent group we're working with here.
1: The immediate people we're dealing with, the kidnappers, how important are they to the scheme of things?
3: My guess is that they were hired for this job specifically, which means their lives aren't that valuable.
2: What makes you think that?
3: Intuition. And it explains their contact with John Till. That's a mistake they've made that could be in our favor if John Till is leveling with us.
2: That's one thing we don't know.
1: Well, the boys are keeping an eye out for any unusual moves by John.
3: Can these boys be trusted?
2: They can be trusted, Mr. Cummins. My concern is for their safety.
3: Small towns have strange ways. You wouldn't see a city inviting teenagers and younger to be deputies.
1: And if they were anything like the Sugar Creek Gang, you would.
3: The Sugar Creek Gang.
1: Yeah, that's what they call themselves, for the town we live in.
3: Right. Well, I suppose they're keeping an eye on John Till won't hurt anything.
1: And they're checking those roads and waterways from the ice house. I figure we won't be able to make any moves in the cemetery. We've got to be absolutely certain we can get Mrs. Winthrop and Cindy to safety before we start chasing them.
3: Mr. Winthrop... What guarantee have they given you as to your daughter's and wife's safety?
2: They haven't. But they said as long as I held on to the land, there wouldn't be any further harassment. But if I turned around after the return of my family and began renegotiations with the government or allowed them any access to the land, the second persuasion wouldn't be as... How did he term it? Oh, yes. Diplomatic. We're dealing with very big men, Mr. Cummins. That's why I called you in.
3: Do you have the money?
2: It was delivered this morning. $50s and $100 bills.
3: Serial numbers?
2: Yes.
3: When did you say you'd hear from them?
2: Late this evening.
3: I've set up a tape recorder in your home. We'll be taping all calls. Also, Sheriff, I want to contact the Forest Ranger Station. They'll be of great service to us since they know the waterways.
1: Well, Big Jim's already doing that.
3: Fine. One other thing. How many do you have on your force?
1: Myself and another deputy.
3: Now, I'll have a few of my men fly in.
2: What about our low profile?
3: Oh, just a few. The ranger station can supply more men if necessary. Now, as I understand, they want Till to pick up the money, deliver it to the ice house, and put the money in the fish.
1: That's it.
3: When is this to take place?
2: I'll know this evening.
3: So let's do our groundwork now.
1: And I don't think it's wise for us to be seen down by the ice house. If John Till is leveling with us, and I believe he is, they're going to be watching that boathouse to see if anyone of a suspicious nature is seen around there. Now, the fellas can play around that boathouse, and none of your kidnappers would suspect a thing. If they see us snooping around...
3: You needn't say more. We'll let the boys do it. But let's go to the ranger station. The most they can think we're doing is setting up roadblocks, since they don't know we know about the ice house.
2: Let's hope that.
3: Well, then they won't suspect we're checking waterways.
1: Fine. We can do that.
2: If you gentlemen don't mind, I have a few things to do, and I'll be home in about 2 hours.
3: We'll see you there.
1: Hey, you're looking tired, Mr. Winthrop.
2: I am, Sheriff, I am. There's a price you pay for power, and sometimes I'm not so sure it's worth it.

0: Thought you'd like to take a walk rather than stay in the house. Besides, the ladies are going to be having one of their missionary meetings, and, well, although it's for a good cause, it can get mighty talky in there.
1: No, this is fine. I need a good long walk. Ooh. Farm's looking mighty prosperous.
0: Yeah, the Lord's been good.
1: And you've been a hard worker.
0: Yeah, I guess. Yeah, but you know me, Charles. I love the land. We've been thinking and praying for your wife and little girl.
1: I know. And right now I'm thinking that nothing but prayer is going to work. But I don't know how viable it is for me.
0: I don't understand. What do you mean?
1: Well, your life is so simple. Out there, Ted, out there. How else can you define it? It's different. Here it's just you, the land, and your God. With me, things are so complex.
0: Charles, I don't pretend to know what goes on out there. I suppose my life is simple compared to yours, but, well, I've got a very sure feeling that no matter where I was, if I had a personal relationship with Jesus Christ, that simplicity would still be there. And I also have a very sure feeling that you've been thinking along these same lines, or you would never come to me.
1: I am coming to you, aren't I?
0: You have been for quite some time. And not so much coming to me, but coming to a place where you think you might find the answers. Now you're wondering if you can carry those answers to where you are in this world.
1: Yes, that's exactly what I'm wondering.
0: Charles, Christ was in the world. He made no qualms about who he dealt with. He was very sure on what level he dealt with them.
1: You're not going to believe this, but in all my business transactions, I've maintained ethical standards. What I haven't done is ask my staff to do the same. What I didn't know wouldn't affect me, but I am my brother's keeper. I'm not trying to get off the track. I'm just trying to sort out all the thousands of contradictions swimming in my head.
0: Charles, there's a lot on your mind now. Don't think about all the interactions you have or might encounter. Just think, come unto me, all ye that are heavy laden, and I will give you rest. I know you're in a vulnerable point in your life, Louise and Cindy being in the dangerous circumstances they're in, but, well, sometimes God has to bring us to these points because we won't listen any other way.
1: You think what happened was God intended?
0: I believe everything that happens in our lives is God intended. And I'll admit that sometimes that's hard to take.
1: I remember getting very angry when someone told me that once. Somehow I can't now, maybe because you're right. A lot of things have been happening in my life, and I keep snapping to a halt, trying to figure out the reasons. And I always come back to one. I can't place it in your terms, but it's discovering I'm a human being who goes beyond the... Well, what am I trying to say? Goes beyond the... No. I'm a human being who isn't whole. I have the success, the money, the respect, but I am not whole. I guess that's the word.
0: Those terms are as good as any, Charles. Not being whole is precisely what it's all about. Every man is not complete until he has the one-to-one relationship with his God through Jesus Christ. No matter who you are, president, prince, pauper, we all have the same need, to belong to the one who created us. And when you think of it, that's a fairly reasonable feeling. What are you thinking?
1: I'm trying to pray. Ted, I'd like to be alone. Just for a few minutes.
0: Charles, take all the time you need.
1: Thank you.

0: What's the time?
1: About 5. Getting hungry?
0: Nah.
1: Well, I sure am.
0: There's beer in the fridge.
1: For food?
0: Well, go catch a rabbit.
1: What about the kid? Is she hungry, ma'am?
2: She hasn't eaten all day. We're both hungry. Oh, would you please stop beating that rope?
0: Bothering you?
2: The child. I'd like the child to get some sleep.
0: When I'm ready.
1: Maybe a glass of water. I'll get it.
0: Yeah, just for the kid. Not for Mrs. Winthrop. Alcoholics can get drunk on water.
2: I am not an alcoholic.
0: Oh, that's not what the boss tells me.
1: Sam, shut up.
0: Don't tell me to shut up. What difference does it make? She wouldn't remember. She was too drunk to know who or where she was.
2: I don't understand what you mean.
1: I'll get the water, lady.
0: You stay right where you are. You're gambling junkets, Mrs. Winthrop. You wouldn't be here if you were a nice, sober lady. You stayed home and took care of Shirley Temple over there.
2: What are you talking about?
0: Just that you talk too much when you've had a little too much.
2: Oh.
0: And you pal around with the biggies, and some of these biggies work with the, they work. And the people they work for had always been wondering who owned that strip of land right around the prison. The Lapdog Lush.
2: How dare you!
0: Didn't you know that was your nickname? Lapdog Lush. Don't you remember complaining about your landowner husband who owns every piece of land right up to the state penitentiary?
2: Oh, no!
0: Lapdog Lush.

There's so much going on in this story. Even my head is swimming, trying to sort everything out. But in the next two times that we meet, things are going to start coming clear. And then you'll see how the Sugar Creek gang helped capture those criminals. I can't keep you in suspense about that. They're caught all right. But you're going to have to wait to see how. In this exciting story by Paul Hutchins. Well, until then, I want you to take care, and we'll be praying for you all.

You've been listening to another dramatic adaptation of Christian children's literature, brought to life by The Bookshelf. This has been a radio presentation produced by the Broadcasting Department of the Moody Bible Institute.

And with the light and the darkness, the first day passed. On the second day, God said, "Let there be a great space."

God made rivers and seas on the third day. He formed the mountains and deserts, the islands and beaches. He planted tall trees, swaying grasses, and flowers of every color. When the fourth day came, God put lights in the sky, the fiery sun for daytime, the sparkling moon and dancing stars for night. On the fifth day, God filled the water with fishes of all shapes and sizes. He made the birds to glide across the sky. God made animals on the sixth day, furry animals, scaly.

When he was finished, God saw that everything he made was very good. And on the seventh day,

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As a boy, I traveled to places impossible for me to see, and yet my books

danger with a gun. For the first time, David and Waffy realize the peril they face, for they have been bound and gagged and put into the boat. Two of the three strangers are taking them along on the trip to meet the contact, and where they are going or what is going to happen to them, David and Waffy can only guess. They do know that they both are terribly frightened. As the little boat pulls away from the shore, the boys wish with all their hearts that they were safe at home in their own beds. This is excitement which I'm sure they would gladly miss. But we don't want you to miss it. So stay tuned for Chapter 6 of Three Go Searching by Patricia St. John.

0: Why did I let Waffy talk me into this? I should have told Dad right away, then I wouldn't be in this mess. Waffy acts so brave. He's more scared than I am. This would have been a good time to let my light shine, but I hid it instead. Well, now's the time to start, I guess. The moon's shining across the water just like the night I became a son of God. I wonder if God is trying to tell me something.
1: And Jesus said, "Be not afraid, it is I."
0: Hey, this is just like the scripture we read. And I'm just like Peter when he took his eyes off Jesus.
1: He cried, saying, "Lord, save me." And immediately Jesus stretched forth his hand and caught him.
0: Waffy! Waffy! Huh? Waffy, I'm gonna pray and ask Jesus to help us.
2: Do you think he will?
0: I know he will.
3: Quit talking, you two. We have enough trouble without having to keep you quiet.
4: We should put the gags back into their mouths.
3: First, I must find out who they are.
4: Be quick about it. If the Coast Guard finds us with the guns, it will be bad. But with these two also, really bad.
3: Yeah. Who are you? You. What is your father?
2: A truck driver.
3: And you, the French boy. Who is your father, and where do you live?
0: I'm not French. I'm English.
3: English, huh? Who are you?
0: I'm the son of the doctor at the English hospital.
3: The English doctor's son? The tall doctor with the little scar on his forehead?
0: Yes.
3: That is not good.
4: What is not good?
3: He is the doctor's son.
4: Ah, so he still has no business being around the boat. What difference does that make anyway?
3: That doctor is a faithful man.
4: With a snoopy son.
3: No. He is a faithful man. And a father to the poor. A long time ago, my parents died and no one would help me. I had terrible sores on my legs that no one would dress. He found me and took me in. I was months in that hospital. And he dressed my wounds with his own hands. Without him, I should have been a lame beggar.
4: And now, because of him, you may become a prisoner. So you owe him nothing.
3: No. He had nothing to do with where I am and what I am doing. That was my choice. He gave me a chance at life, for which I owe him much. I will not harm one hair of his son's head. We must think of some other plan.
4: There is no other plan. If these children reach home, we are found out for sure.
3: No, we are not.
4: Then what do we do?
3: Listen to me. Before dawn, we shall pass the next headland. We will sail in at the foot of the cliff and leave the children on the beach at the bottom of the path. Within the hour, we will hand over the guns and receive the money, and that's enough for me.
4: They would tell as soon as they find anyone to tell.
3: The children will walk for some hours before they find a village, and then they will be so tired they will sleep. The hillmen and their donkeys do not move fast. It may be tomorrow before they return to their parents.
4: I do not like it.
3: At dawn, we can hide the boat. The guns will be up in the high mountains long before nightfall. The tribesmen have their own paths to the frontier, and they do not give away secrets.
4: Suppose this child Waffy finds someone to tell right away. What then?
3: I am not afraid of that one. He is a citizen of our country, and our war is his war. His people will not betray us. It is the other one I fear, and yet, for his father's sake, I will not harm him.
4: You are too soft. This may cost us dearly.
3: Listen. Little one.
0: Yes, sir.
3: We will take you to safe to land, and when you reach home, tell your father all that happened. Tell him he was merciful to me when I was a child, and I have been merciful to his child.
0: I will.
3: And tell him for the

0: Love he bears toward the people and the land not to betray us.
1: I'll remember, and I'll explain to my father that we mustn't tell.
0: Now, we'll release you. There. You two may lie down and get some rest. I will cover you with this sailcloth.
2: David, I'm still frightened.
1: No need to be now, Waffy. I told you I was going to pray and ask Jesus to help us. And he did. Just like he did Peter.

0: Wake up, little one. We are here.
1: Where am I? What do you mean we're here?
0: You've been sleeping. Now it is time to wake up.
1: Oh, now I remember. We're in the boat. Oh, it's cold.
0: The sun will soon be up. You will be warm. In the meantime, we must let you off here and hurry on our way. I will carry you over, leave you on the shore, then go back and get your friend. Come. There. There you are. And now for your friend. Now, you two are together. We must be on our way. The path up the cliff is just behind you, but you must wait till it gets light. It's not an hour till dawn now.
2: But where do we go when it is light?
0: You follow that path across the hills till you come to a village. It's a long way, but you can't miss it. Tell them who you are, and they will take you home.
1: How do we know they will take us home?
0: Your father is loved by the hill people. They will do as you ask when they find that you are his son. Go in peace, and may God help you. Oh, don't forget my message.
1: I won't. And thank you, mister.
0: Now, I must get back to the boat.

0: on, Wafi.
1: Oh, and it's dark and I am cold.
0: But we're safe.
1: Safe? We don't even know where we are. And how do we know he was not lying to us about the path in the village?
0: Oh, he was not lying. I know when a man is lying. And he was telling the truth.
1: It's so dark we can't see the path. How do we know it's even there?
0: We must wait for the light, and we'll see it.
1: Oh, but it's so dark here and cold. I'm afraid.
0: Well, I'm afraid, too, but it's like that little stream of water there, running back into the sea. God's love and care are as big as the ocean, and my fear is as small as that stream. I think we shall get home. And anyhow, those men didn't throw us into the sea.
1: Oh, David, you are so brave. Is it Jesus who makes you so brave?
0: He's looking after us. Shall I tell you about the time he walked on the waves, Wafi? We have some time before the sun comes up. It's no good trying to go yet.
1: Yeah, I would really like to hear that.
0: Jesus came into the boat, everything was quiet and calm, and no one was afraid anymore. Look, Wafi, the light's beginning to come.
1: Yeah, it isn't dark anymore.
0: I think we could see the path now. Come on, let's go and look.
1: Do you see it, David?
0: Not yet, but the man said it would be right there. Yes, there it is. Come on. I'll race you to the top.
1: Hey, no fair. You got a head start.
0: Come on. Come on, Wafi.

0: head start.
1: Oh, look, there's the road. Didn't I tell you? The man said it would be here.
0: Oh, boy, am I glad it's here. Oh, but I'm so tired, I don't think I can go anywhere. And besides, I'm so hungry, I can almost eat the grass. I'm so hungry.
1: Are you a gold waffy?
0: Boy, right now, I almost wish I were.

0: This road seems to go on forever.
1: Yes, I'm getting tired myself.
0: The man was right about the road being here, but now I wonder if there is any village.
1: There must be. No one would make a road unless it were going somewhere. Here we have a good place to see from. This hill is higher than the rest. See? Straight across the valley. Look! Wafi, there! Down in the valley! There's a flock of goats! And over there I can see some smoke! I think we've nearly reached the village!
0: Hurry, David! Let's go down! Do you think they'll give us food, David?
1: We shall find that out when we get there! Oh, come on!
0: Perhaps we should ask that old man over there if he knows where we might get some food. Hey, mister! We're hungry! Do you know where we can get some food?
1: He doesn't seem to want to answer. He just goes on plowing.
0: I think the stranger in the boat did not know what he was talking about.
1: Then we must pray. Dear Jesus, please send someone kind. Please, please take us somewhere that we can lie down and go to sleep. And send someone to take us home. Amen.
0: So? I don't see anybody.
1: He will answer. I know he will.
0: Well,
2: I was lost, but Jesus found me. Found the sheep that went astray.
1: Listen, Wafi. What's that?
2: His loving
1: That's God answering our prayer.

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0: this is Chris. We're just about to have a time of wonder, adventure, and excitement. Would you like to join us? Then get ready, because you never know what'll happen when you have an adventure in Odyssey.
1: It's David Hornsby,
2: the Love People.
3: Laffy the Wonder Dog.
4: This is no princess.
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4: I'm being tempted.
2: Captain.
4: Princess.
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1: There are many kinds of emergencies. Some of them life or death. Some of them emotional. Some of them spiritual. It is in the spiritual emergencies where we find ourselves having no recourse but to rely on Scripture. Psalm 119:11. I have hidden your word in my heart, that I may not sin against you. But for those who have neglected this scripture, there is the Psalm 119 operator. The following story involves a person who had one such spiritual emergency. I'm William Shattered, and this is Rescue 119. On June 4th, 1994, a boy named David Hornsby was sitting at the dining room table eating his supper. Little did he know that what was about to come to his door would spoil his appetite for hours.
2: Hi there. I'm Candy Jakes, and this is my friend, Catherine.
3: Hello.
2: How are you doing today?
3: Fine.
2: That's great. And your name is?
3: David Hornsby.
2: Well, David, may I call you David?
3: Sure.
2: I was wondering if you would have a few moments today to talk with us about love.
3: Love?
2: That's right. Do you feel loved, David?
3: I guess.
2: That's great. May I ask by whom?
3: You mean, who loves me?
2: Yes.
3: Well, my mom and dad.
2: Your mom and dad. That's great.
4: Fantastic.
2: It's so wonderful to see real family love. Feels good to be loved, doesn't it, David?
3: Sure.
2: Of course it does. But let me ask you something, David. How would you feel about having 15,000 mothers and fathers to love you?
3: Well, would I get a $15,000 allowance?
4: You are such a delightful child,
2: yes,
4: David.
2: A delightful, beautiful child. But back to my question, David. How would it feel to be loved like that?
3: Nice, I guess.
2: Oh, more than nice, David. That would be heaven.
4: Heaven.
2: Don't you think? Let me get to the point. Catherine and myself are members of a group called Simply the Love People. We want you to be part of our family.
4: Yes.
1: David listened to what the love people had to say for over an hour and was impressed by their kind words. We spoke with David.
3: They were incredibly nice people. And the best part about it was, they really seemed to like me.
2: You know, David, I like you. Don't you like him, Catherine?
4: Oh, he's very likable.
2: There's nothing not to like. So you know what? We don't usually do this, but I want you to become a member of our group right now.
3: Really?
2: Yes, I don't see why not.
4: Why not?
2: How about it, David? Would you like to join us?
3: Well...
2: Come on, David. Put a little love in your heart.
3: I guess I can.
2: Wonderful.
3: Yes!
2: You've made a very wise decision.
4: You are a very wise man, David.
3: Thanks. So, what do I do now?
2: We have to go through the ceremony. Would you like to do that now?
3: The ceremony?
1: Candy and Catherine left the house and came back in 3 minutes with a few unconventional items.
3: I started to get a little worried, but I wanted to hang in there because I really like these people. And I didn't think they'd steer me wrong.
2: Okay, just put this on your head.
3: What is it?
2: It's a football helmet.
3: It smells.
2: It has to be covered with Worcestershire sauce. It's just one of the rules.
3: Oh.
2: Now put this on too.
3: What is this?
2: The plaid suit of interconnecting love.
3: It's too big.
2: Don't you want a
4: beautiful
2: good connection?
3: Oh, yeah, right.
2: Okay, put your right hand up in the air.
3: All right.
2: And put your left hand on top of this blender.
3: Okay.
2: Good. Now, I will make several statements. You must reply by saying, I will.
3: I will.
2: I, David Brent Hornsby, do swear to uphold the laws of the love people.
4: Love people.
3: I will. Wait, laws?
2: I will take advantage of every opportunity to love people.
3: I will.
2: I will proudly apply a Honk If You Love People bumper sticker to my car.
3: I will. As soon as I get a driver's license.
4: Oh, yes.
2: I will forever buy all major kitchen appliances from Bilco Incorporated, a charter benefactor of the love people.
3: I will. But wait a minute.
2: Every Saturday, I will kneel before the statue of our founder, Mr. Edward Coolidge, and I will say...
3: What?
2: I said, every Saturday, I will...
3: Wait. I'm not kneeling before any statue.
2: Why not?
4: Why not?
3: I can't.
2: But you can't be a love person if you won't kneel.
3: You're asking me to, like, worship him.
4: To David, he is our founder. We want to show that we respect him.
2: Right. And besides, I wouldn't say you're exactly worshiping. You're just kneeling to,
3: Worship. And I'm not supposed to do that.
2: Who said?
3: Well, God.
2: God said that? Where?
3: In the Bible.
4: Well, please show it to us. David, we believe in the Bible. But I think you're mistaken.
3: I know it's in there.
2: Well, please show us then. Here, I have a Bible.
1: David looked frantically through the Bible, but he couldn't find what he was looking for.
3: I was in a real bind. I knew it was in there somewhere. I just couldn't find it. Then I remembered. My Psalm 119 operator.
1: David asked to be excused, then went to the kitchen to use his phone. He quickly dialed 119. Taking his call was operator Elizabeth Darrow.
5: 119, what is your emergency?
3: You've got to help me. I've got these people in my living room.
5: All right, slow down. Slow down. Now breathe. All right, tell me the situation.
3: There's these people in the other room. They're trying to get me into this weird religion or something.
5: Okay, this is what I want you to do. Go get a pad of paper and something to write with.
3: Just a second.
5: Wait. Stay on the line. Stay on the line. Are you on a cordless phone?
3: Yeah.
5: Take the phone with you.
3: All right, I'm going.
5: Now tell me what they've told you.
3: They want me to worship the statue.
5: Statue? Wait right there.
1: The operator scrambled to find a concordance and cross-reference the words kneel and statue. Finally, success.
5: I got it. It was under worship.
3: What is it?
5: 2 Kings 17:35. He commanded them, do not worship other gods. Do not bow down to them or serve them.
3: Perfect. Thanks.
1: David ran back in to confront the love people with his verse.
3: Right there. 2 Kings 17:35. Do not worship other gods. Do not bow down before them or serve them.
2: Well, you know, that's not exactly what this verse is saying. You have to take the context. This translation is...
4: I think what Candy's trying to say is that God was talking about something else. This is really just, you know, a suggestion.
2: Right. The custom of
1: the love people left David's house feeling dejected and defeated. They never returned.
3: I owe a lot to my 119 operator. I never could have done it without her. It's good to know there's somebody out there who can help in an emergency.
6: I'm just happy to be here, doing my part to keep people out of harm's way.
3: A comforting thought when I was panicking in the kitchen was that the person on the other end of this line really cares. She cares.
1: Thousands of people like David are assisted every day by their local 119 operators. They're standing by for you as well. Whenever you find yourself in a spiritual emergency, remember, rescue 119.
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4: Timmy, what are you doing?
3: Look in that store. My little brother wanted some candy, and I told him we should just go steal it. He's in there now.
4: You really think you should have told him that?
3: Why not?
4: Wait, look. Laffy wants to tell you something.
3: What's that in his mouth?
4: It's a Bible.
3: He's flipping through it.
4: Look, Timmy, he's pointing to a verse.
3: Let me see. Matthew 18:6. If one of these little children believes in me, and someone causes that child to sin, then it will be very bad for that person. It would be better for him to have a large stone tied around his neck and be drowned in the sea. Ooh.
4: Think you got your answer, Timmy.
3: Yeah. Thanks, Laffy. I better go get my brother.
8: It's nonstop action, adventure, and suspense as Timmy gets into moral dilemma after moral dilemma.
4: Timmy, he's just a bully.
3: I have to, Shirley.
9: Come on, wimp. Let's get on with it.
3: Okay.
4: Wait, it's Laffy coming over the hill, and he's got a Bible with him.
3: Hold on, Matt. I'll fight you in a second, but I have to see what Laffy wants.
4: He's pointing to Matthew 5:39. Don't stand up against an evil person. If someone slaps you on the right cheek, then turn and let him slap the other cheek, too.
3: What does it mean?
4: Tammy, don't you see? Laffy's trying to tell you that you shouldn't do this. You should love your enemies and not fight with them.
3: Wow, I never thought of that. I can't fight you, Matt.
8: Laffy the Wonder Dog, the dog with a collar around his neck and a pocket New Testament in his mouth.
9: I think I'd like to know more about being a Christian, Timmy. Can you help me?
3: Sure, Matt. Here, let me get my Bible. Shirley, do you remember any good verses?
4: No, not really.
3: I think it's in here somewhere. Wait, here's Laffy. Here, boy. Here's a Bible.
4: Look, Timmy. Look at Laffy. Romans 3:23. Romans 6:23. He's outlining the Roman road. He's helping you witness to him.
8: Join Timmy, Laffy, and the rest of the gang for wholesome fun every Tuesday at 7 right here on Kids Radio.
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1: Captain's log, stardate 1469.3. The evil ding-dongs have just kidnapped the beautiful yet independently wealthy princess of Tibia. They're currently holding her prisoner on their home base planet of Ulna. Our mission? To rescue the princess and get out alive. Not necessarily in that order. Zuzu, what's our position?
11: We're pretty close, sir.
1: And what's our present speed?
11: Really fast.
1: Arrival time?
11: Not too long.
1: Excellent. I want you to park right outside the planet's atmosphere. I'm gonna beam down. Call Croc and one expendable crewman and have them meet me at the beam down thingy.
11: Aye, aye, Captain.
1: Croc, thanks for meeting me.
12: You're welcome, Captain.
1: I want you and one expendable crewman to come with me to Ulna. We have to rescue the princess from the evil ding-dongs.
12: A word of caution, Captain.
1: Caution?
12: The ding-dongs have but one weapon. Deception.
1: Deception?
12: They can turn themselves into any kind of being.
1: Any?
12: People, animals, snack cakes.
1: Snack cakes?
12: Anything. They act like they're somebody or something else, and then they use temptation and deception to make you do something you shouldn't do. Then when you're vulnerable, they destroy you.
1: What do you suggest?
12: I suggest we take along our temptation detectors and our scripture phasers.
1: Very well. Let's go. Where's the expendable crewman?
13: Right here, Captain.
1: Excellent. Follow us. Scotty, beam us down.
14: Aye, aye, Captain. Ready?
1: Yes.
14: You're beaming, Captain.
1: Oh, no. I lost my hand. I lost my hand. There it is. Man, I gotta get that thing fixed. Where are we?
12: It appears we've landed right outside the Ding Dong Fortress.
1: Nice beaming, Scotty. Let's go in. Ooh. Door's locked. Should we try to break it down?
12: My personal preference is to avoid hurtling my body into anything made out of wrought iron.
13: I've been working out. Maybe I can break it down.
1: Never mind. I'll shoot the lock.
12: No guards. How illogical of them.
1: Let's go. Croc, you and I should start checking the rooms. Expendable crewman, why don't you go storm their headquarters or something?
13: Why?
1: Because you're the expendable crewman. Your job is to make a critical mistake of some kind and then get captured.
13: It is?
1: Yes. Now get going.
13: All right.
1: Get out of here, will you?
13: Aye, aye, sir.
1: Okay, let's try this door. Princess.
15: Captain, you're here. I'm so happy.
12: That was curiously easy.
1: We're parked right outside, Princess.
15: Wait.
1: Wait.
15: These people have treated me terribly, and I can't leave without getting back at them.
12: What do you want to do?
15: Let's steal some towels.
12: Towels?
15: Yeah. There's some in here. It'll only take a second.
12: It would be satisfying to get revenge. They've certainly caused us a lot of trouble over the years.
16: Yes, I suppose it would.
15: Here are the towels.
12: Nice.
15: Aren't they? You know, maybe you should take some washcloths for yourself.
12: I think I will. Where are they?
15: They're in the bathroom.
12: Back here? Wait. What's that?
16: It's your temptation detector, Captain.
12: My temptation detector? But that means I'm being tempted!
16: To steal to get revenge, I believe.
12: Wait a minute. This is no princess. This is a ding-dong taking the form of a princess!
15: What?
12: Ready, scripture phasers! Fire!
17: Exodus 20:15. You must not steal.

0: It's a ding-dong.
1: Good thinking, Captain.
0: Stealing. I should have known. We'll have to be on the alert for that.
1: Yes, but you do know what this means.
0: What?
1: They know we're here.
0: Right. Let's be careful. Open the door. We'll split up. You go down that hall. I'll go down this one.
1: Yes, Captain.
0: I'll meet you at the outside door.
2: Yes, Captain.
0: If I were a ding-dong, where would I hide a princess?
3: Warning! Intruders in South Hall! Intruders!
0: Here they come. This looks like a good hiding place.
4: Captain!
0: Princess!
4: I'm so glad you're here. They've treated me so badly.
0: There's nothing to worry about. You're with me now, Princess. Let's go. We have to find Croc and then head back to the ship.
4: Croc? Are you sure you want to go after him?
0: Yes, he should be down the South Hall.
4: But if you both show up back at the ship with me, won't he get some of the credit for saving me?
0: What do you mean?
4: Whereas, if you saved me alone, you would get all the credit. Everyone would think you single-handedly rescued me.
0: You may have a point.
4: Imagine the glory you'd get.
0: You're right. They'd probably promote me to Admiral, too.
4: I'm sure they would.
0: Okay, we won't go after Croc. Let's just... Wait a minute. My temptation detector!
4: Oh, I'm sure it's just a malfunction or something.
0: You're a ding-dong!
4: No!
0: Take this, ding-dong!
5: Proverbs 16:18. Pride goes before destruction.
0: I've got to find Croc! Croc, come on, where are you?
2: Captain, I found the princess!
0: Where?
2: In here!
0: Princess!
4: Captain, I'm so glad to see you!
0: Are you really?
4: Yes! Now let me grab my jacket and then we can go!
0: My temptation detector! Another ding-dong! Ready phasers, Croc! Fire!
5: Osephia 14-9, thou shalt not grab jackets.
4: What are you guys doing?
0: It had no effect on her.
1: Thou shalt not grab jackets. I'm not familiar with that verse.
0: Maybe it's one of those new translations. Try again.
5: Jedediah Jones 4-6, those who grab jackets must surely die.
0: No effect again. How strange.
1: Indeed. Though it is debatable what would be so sinful about grabbing jackets.
0: Good point. Wait a minute. This is no scripture phaser. It's a ding-dong taking the form of a scripture phaser. Throw them away, Croc! Let's get out of here. Open that door.
6: Hurry!
0: It's a ding-dong guard! Run!
6: Hurry!
0: Oh no, dead end!
1: We appear to be trapped.
4: Look, there's more ding-dongs coming.
0: They're surrounding us.
4: We're gonna die.
7: You cannot escape. Surrender your ship or die.
0: You got it. The ship is yours. I'll write up the papers.
2: Captain.
7: You won't get off that easy, Captain.
8: You, back here, man. Ding-dongs, I'm right behind you.
0: Who is it?
2: It's the expendable crewman.
0: What's he doing off his post?
8: I can take you all on. Come on, rush me, all of you.
7: How dare you challenge us?
8: Are you implying that you guys would even be a challenge for me?
7: Get him!
4: Look, the expendable crewman has lured the ding-dongs away so that we can escape down that open hallway.
0: Let's go.
9: That's an incredible story, Captain.
0: Yes, it is. So, all's well that ends well, I guess. We all got back to the ship alive. That's the important thing.
9: You mean except for the expendable crewman?
0: Oh, yeah, that's right. I guess we left him behind, didn't we? We're not running low on expendable crewmen, are we?
9: I don't think so.
0: Good.
8: Captain!
4: The expendable crewman!
0: How did you get out of there alive?
8: I took them all on.
0: You what?
8: Well, I've been working out.
4: You fought off all those men to save me?
8: I sure did, Princess.
4: You're very brave.
8: Thank you.
4: And very strong.
8: Thank you.
4: And very...
0: Oh, give me a break.
6: You think you might want to go to a movie sometime?
4: I'd love to.
0: Hold it. Come on, Princess. You're making a date with an expendable crewman. You're supposed to fall in love with me.
4: If I relied on you, I'd still be stuck with the ding-dongs. Come on, Expendable. We've got a date.
6: You know, I was thinking maybe after the movie, we can go covet some of my neighbor's oxen.
4: That sounds great.
0: My temptation to... Hey, he's no expendable crewman. He's a ding-dong. Scripture phasers croc.
6: Wait, I was just kidding.
5: Exodus 2017. Thou shalt not covet.
7: Whoa! The war has just begun, Captain.
4: Captain, you saved me.
0: That's right. Now embrace me and call me your hero like you're supposed to.
4: Oh, Captain.
1: Captain, I don't want to bother you, but we have strange new worlds to explore.
0: You're right, Croc. We don't have time for this. There's places to go, people to rescue, and that's exactly what we're going to do. Zuzu, let's go somewhere.
9: Where, Captain?
0: Over there.
10: Now, obviously, you don't have scripture phasers or 119 operators or Bible-carrying dogs. So what are you going to do when you have a problem and you need God's word to help you? What would happen if you had someone trying to teach you things about the Bible that were wrong, or you had a problem and you didn't know the right thing to do, or you needed to tell someone about Jesus and you didn't have a Bible with you? The answer can be found in Psalm 119, verse 11. Your word have I hidden in my heart, that I may not sin against you. We need to know God's word by heart. That's why it's so important to memorize verses. Next time a Sunday school teacher or your mom and dad want you to memorize a verse, remember that it's not just something for you to do. It's an important part of growing strong in our faith. For Kids Radio, I'm Connie Kendall, saying so long.
11: There are lots of ways to memorize Bible verses. 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Do you have any ideas for memorizing Bible verses? 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Our production engineer was Bob Luttrell. And our executive producer was Chuck Bolte. And I'm Chris, hoping you'll join us again next time for more Adventures in Odyssey.
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1: We greet our friends everywhere with Chapter 36 of Perilous Journey, the story of John Bunyan, today featuring the 9th episode of his Pilgrim's Progress. This is another in the series Stories of Great Christians and comes to you from the radio studios of the Moody Bible Institute in Chicago.

0: John Bunyan continues to read Pilgrim's Progress to his friends. He has just finished the first examination of Christian and Faithful at Vanity Fair, in which the two pilgrims were beaten, smeared with mud, and placed in a cage for the amusement of all the fairgoers. John continues the story.
1: As Christian and Faithful lay in the cage in the midst of the fair, they were made the object of sport or malice or revenge of any that passed by. But the pilgrims were patient and rendered not railing for railing, but contrariwise blessing, giving good words for bad and kindness for injuries done. Because of this, some men at the fair began to try to stop the others from abusing Christian and Faithful, and another riot ensued.
2: Leave them alone! You can see that they don't mean any harm.
3: Don't tell me what to do. Those men in there are crazy.

0: Take these pilgrims to my office again. They are devils. They can begin riots even when they are caged. Let the prisoners come before me.
1: My beating was so severe, Christian, I don't think I can walk.
0: Come forward, I say.
2: Here, let me help you.
0: It seems you two are determined to cause trouble.
3: Please, sir. We are only determined to continue on our way, if you will let us.
1: We will be gone in a minute if you will free us.
0: Free you? After all the trouble you've caused, naturally you are determined to be gone. But you deserve punishment for disrupting the peace of this fair. The beating you had in the cage didn't seem to bother you at all. Perhaps a more severe beating.
1: Oh, Christian.
0: And the sentence of being dragged through the fair by chains might make you sorry for what you have done here. Take them. Beat them again. Twice the number of strokes as before. Then put them in chains to be led about the fair as an example to those men who think they should defend these criminals. Begin the beating!
3: Keep being patient, dear faithful. Evangelist warned us that we must...
1: They don't know what they are doing.
3: Some of the men of the fair have been won over to our side. They don't dare to help us.
1: I know. One helped me as I fell.
3: Oh, we're coming back to the examiner.
1: His heart is black.
0: What? Are you not sorry yet?
4: They have not cried for mercy once.
5: I saw them smile together as if they felt nothing. They are bewitched.
6: And several men of our fair have tried to help them as they stumbled in the chains.
0: Seems nothing will make these men repent.
4: No, we need more sorcery.
0: Well, since neither cage nor chains can cure these men, death will. Let them die for their abuses. We will have a proper trial for them. I will present the charges. Until a jury and judge are come together, let the prisoners be put in stocks and then into the cage again to await the trial. We shall soon hear these men cry mercy.
7: Let all stand for Judge Kate Good.
8: Let the court come to order. What are the charges?
0: These men are charged with being enemies and disturbers of the fair. They have made great commotions here, and even have divided the town, for some men have formed a party for their support, in contempt of the true prince of this fair, Beelzebub.
8: Well, what do you say to this?
1: I have only set myself against anything or anyone who opposes the Most High God. And as for causing a disturbance, I am a man of peace. If any man were one to us here, 'twas because they saw the truth in what I am saying. They are made better men, not worse. And as for the prince you speak of, he is Beelzebub, enemy of my lord, and I defy him and all his angels.
8: Any who wish to say anything against the prisoners, come forward and give your name.
4: My name is Envy.
8: Let her take the oath.
4: I swear to tell all I know against these men.
8: Begin.
4: My lord, I have known this man faithful for a long time, and will attest upon oath before this honorable bench that he is one of the vilest men in our country. He pays no attention to our prince, our people, our laws, but he does all he can to persuade other men to follow his disloyal notions, which he calls principles of faith and holiness. And specifically, I heard him say once that Christianity and the customs of our town of Vanity were exactly opposite and could not be reconciled. And by

0: saying this, he meant to condemn all our doings and all of us who do them.
1: Have you any more to say?
0: Oh, there is much more I could say. But I will wait until the other witnesses finish. And if anything is left out, I will speak again.
1: Very well. Who is next?
2: My name is Superstition. I have already taken the oath.
1: Begin.
2: My lord, I do not know this man Faithful well, nor do I wish to. However, I do know that he is a very disagreeable fellow, from a conversation that I had with him a few days ago. He told me that our religion was worthless, that it was impossible to please God from practicing it. Which means, as you know, that we worship in vain, that we are still in our sins, and that finally we shall be damned. That's all I have to say.
1: Does anyone else wish to speak?
3: My name is Pickthank, and I have taken the oath. My lord and men of the jury, I have known this man for a long time, and I have heard him say things that should not be spoken. He has turned and spoken harshly of our prince, Beelzebub, and he has made scornful remarks about the friends of our prince, the Lord Old Man, the Lord Carnal Delight, the Lord Luxurious, the Lord Desire of Vain Glory, my old Lord Lechery, Sir Having Greedy, and all the rest of our nobility. And as well, he has not even been afraid to speak ill of you, my lord judge, calling you an ungodly man. And that's all from me.
4: An ungodly man? You heretic and traitor! Have you heard what these honest gentlemen have said against you?
5: May I speak a few words in my own defense?
4: You deserve to be slain instantly. But that all men may see how fair we are here, let us hear what you have to say.
5: In answer to envy, I said only that any rule or custom or people that opposed the word of God were opposite to Christianity and could not be reconciled. If this is wrong, show me where, and I will recant.
4: Is that all you have to say, then?
5: No, sir. In answer to Superstition, I said that in the worship of God, there is required a divine faith. In order to have this faith, a man must have a divine revelation of the will of God. Anything else is but a human faith, and this kind of faith will not be profitable to eternal life. As to what Mr. Pickthank has reported, I say that the prince of this town, along with all the nobility that Mr. Pickthank named, are more fit for hell than this town and country. So the Lord have mercy upon me.
4: Jury, you have heard the witnesses against this man. You have heard the man himself. It is now up to you to hang him or to save him. It is up to you.
6: Is that enough for tonight? The night's getting bad, and as usual, I have no candles left.
7: John, you aren't going to stop reading just when the jury is going to give their verdict.
6: I thought you disapproved of my book, Thomas. Tell me, you weren't sure it was right to put religion into a fairy story.
7: Now, John, you know you've got me hooked. I like the book very much.
8: Whether Thomas likes it or not doesn't matter a pin to me. I'm anxious to hear what happens to Faithful myself.
7: I'll be right back. I have a candle.
8: If all your readers become as absorbed as Thomas and I are, the book will be a smashing success, John.
6: You think I should publish it, then?
8: I do.
7: Here we are. Now, that's better. Can you see all right now, John?
6: Very well.
7: Well?
6: What?
7: Aren't you going to get on with the book?
6: Oh, of course, of course. Let's see. Then the jury went out, whose names were Mr. Blind Man, Mr. No Good, Mr. Malice, Mr. Love Lust, Mr. Live Loose, Mr. Heady, Mr. High Mind, Mr. Enmity, Mr. Liar, Mr. Cruelty, and Mr. Impeccable. Everyone gave his verdict. Mr. Blind Man, the foreman, said, I see clearly that this man is a heretic.
7: Mr. Blind Man sees clearly.
2: Shh, don't interrupt.
6: Then Mr. Nogood said, away with such a man from the earth. I said Mr. Malice, for I hate the very look of him. Then said Mr. Lovelust, I could never endure him. Nor I, said Mr. Liveloose, for he would always be condemning my way. Hang him, said Mr. Heady. A very scrub, said Mr. High-minded. My heart rises against him, says Mr. Enmity. He's a rogue, said Mr. Liar. Hanging him is too good for him, said Mr. Cruelty. Let us get him out of the way, said Mr. Hatelight. Then said Mr. Impeccable, might I have all the world given me. I could not be reconciled to him. Let us bring in the verdict that he is guilty of death. Therefore, Faithful was brought out and scourged, and then they buffeted him. Then they lanced his flesh with knives. After that they stoned him with stones and pricked him with their swords. And last of all, they burned him to ashes at the stake. Now I saw that behind the multitude at the stake stood a chariot and two horses waiting for Faithful, who was taken up into it through the clouds with the sound of trumpet, the nearest way to the celestial gate. And so he was with the Lord.

You have heard Chapter 36 of Perilous Journey, the story of John Bunyan. Today featuring the 9th episode of his Pilgrim's Progress. 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

Like I said, there are kids all around the world who praise the Lord just like we do, but in different languages. It doesn't quite sound the same, but it means the same when it's from the heart. Kim and Christine are going to sing for us in Korean.

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0: 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The following program is a classic.
1: Well, hi there, friend. They say, did you ever get a fever and feel real yucky?
2: Oh, yes, sure. Many times. Why do you ask?
1: Because I cause your body to get a fever.
2: You do?
1: Yes.
2: No kidding. What's your name?
1: I'm your endogenous protein pyrogen.
2: Oh, yeah, my endogenous protein who?
1: Oh, Uncle Bob, just call me Pete Pyrogen. That's good enough.
2: Okay, Pete Pyrogen. Boy, that's quite a name. The boys and girls want to know what you look like.
1: I look like a drop of water, Uncle Bob.
2: Okay, you're liquid then.
1: Yes, I'm a chemical protein that the Creator put in your body.
2: And you cause me to get a fever when I get sick.
1: Oh, yes, I do, and I'm proud of it, too.
2: Whoa, before you tell us why you said that, tell the boys and girls where you live, Pete.
1: Well, us pyrogen protein guys live inside your white cell.
2: Oh, sure. I talked with Willie Whitecell several years ago, but he never told me anything about you.
1: Oh, he probably just told you how he lives in your bloodstream and chases after all those bad germs, right?
2: Yes, he sure did. He explained to me that he bites and swallows all of those germs that get in my bloodstream.
1: He really protects you, doesn't he?
2: Oh, really? Now, you said you live inside my tiny white cell?
1: Oh, I sure do.
2: Now, Pete, boys and girls know that a white cell eats germs and kills them. But they also know that the white cell dies because he ate that germ.
1: Yes, that's correct.
2: Now, if you live inside the white cell, Pete Pyrogen, how come you don't die, too, when the white cell dies?
1: Oh, Uncle Bob, my Creator won't let me. In fact, that's when I'm more alive than ever before.
2: No kidding. Tell us all about it, Pete. I'm interested.
1: All right. If a boy or girl gets the flu, all those mean, nasty germs float around in their bloodstream. But the white cells come sailing in and clobber them.
2: Good. That means some of these germs are dead. But what happens as these white cells die, Pete Pyrogen?
1: The great Creator, the Son of God, designed your white cells to break when they die, and I leak into your bloodstream.
2: I see. And if a lot of white cells have been fighting my flu, that means a lot of white cells have died in battle, and...
1: Oh, that means a lot of pyrogen liquid has been leaked into your bloodstream, Uncle Bob.
2: Right. Where does it go, Pete? What do you guys do?
1: Our liquid goes straight to your brain and tells it to do something.
2: Okay.

0: Explain what you mean by that.
1: It immediately sends a signal to your heart to speed up, and it shuts off blood vessels close to your skin.
0: Okay, two things. It tells my heart to speed up, and it shuts off blood vessels close to my skin. What does that really do for me, Pete?
1: All right, it's like shutting the windows real tight and turning up the heat.
0: Right. The room gets hot.
1: That's what happens to your body. You get warm.
0: I get it, Pete. And I get a fever.
1: See how it works?
0: I sure do. Because the thermostat in my brain shuts off the little blood vessels close to my skin, that means I can't sweat. I can't get rid of my body heat.
1: And when your heart speeds up, it pumps lots more blood, and that produces heat.
0: That's like the furnace running with the windows closed.
1: See why you get a fever, kids?
0: Oh, I do. And you caused it by floating out of that dead white cell up to my brain and telling the thermostat in my brain, Pete Pyrogen.
1: Now you've got a good fever, Uncle Bob. Your skin is hot, and you feel miserable.
0: Yeah, what's the purpose of you making the boys and girls get a fever, Pete? How come?
1: Several wonderful reasons why Christ the Creator did it, Uncle Bob.
0: Okay, boys and girls are anxious to know. Let's have it.
1: Okay, first, those nasty flu germs live best at your normal body temperature, 98.6.
0: Mm-hmm.
1: Now, if your body gets hotter than that, that helps to kill those germs.
0: Oh, it cooks them.
1: Sure it does. If your temperature goes up to 101 or 102, that makes you feel awfully miserable, but it bothers the flu germs more than it does you.
0: That extra heat helps to kill them.
1: Yes, it does.
0: Now, Pete Pyrogen, how does the thermostat in my brain know just how warm to make my body?
1: That all depends on how much of us Pyrogen guys have leaked into your blood and floated up to your thermostat in your brain.
0: Okay, I see. If a lot have, that means a higher fever?
1: You've got it, Uncle Bob.
0: Okay, and if there are only a few there?
1: Oh, if just a few have died, then you don't really notice a fever at all.
0: So really a fever's good for me?
1: Yes, unless of course it gets too high, then you need to see your doctor. He'll give you an antibiotic to help kill the infection. That'll help you.
0: Pete Pyrogen, do you do anything else for me other than speed up my heart and close the surface blood vessels so I get hot, so I get a fever?
1: My pyrogen protein tells your brain's thermostat to send a signal to your long bones to make millions of extra white cells immediately.
0: Oh, fantastic design, Pete.
1: Fantastic designer.
0: You got it. Christ is his name. What happens to these after they're made?
1: The Son of God designed them to float right into your bloodstream automatically.
0: Super fantastic. Then my heart pumps them all over my body to fight the infection.
1: That's also another reason why your thermostat told your heart to beat faster.
0: Faster? Hey, that's right. I get it, Pete. Because it's beating faster with my fever, that means it's going to pump a lot more blood containing these white cells through my body so they can fight the germs.
1: That speeds up your body's fight against the germs.
0: Then after all the germs are dead, my fever goes down.
1: And your brain notices less and less of us Pyrogen guys floating around in your blood. And that lowers your fever and slows your heart down to normal.
0: And it also opened my surface blood vessels so they can let that warm air out so I don't have the fever anymore. And soon I feel great again.
1: A neat little protein chemical, aren't I?
0: Oh, boy. You sure are. And just to think that you hide inside of a tiny microscopic white cell waiting for it to die, then you leak out and you do your job. Wow. Super.
1: That shows how fantastic my maker is. He's so intelligent. Hey, kids, don't ever forget him, right? He makes a whole lot of difference if you let him run your life each day.
0: That's for sure, Pete Pyrogen. Thank you. His name is the Lord Jesus Christ, the Creator. Read about him in Colossians chapter 1, verses 13 and 16.

0: how much do you know about King Hezekiah? Well, the Bible says that Hezekiah was 25 years old when he became king, and he reigned in Jerusalem for 29 years. 2 Chronicles chapter 29 says, Hezekiah did what was right in the eyes of the Lord. That's what counts, isn't it?
1: Your Majesty, you have done so much for your people. You've built storehouses for grain and olive oil, stalls for animals, pens for cattle and sheep, and special buildings for your gold and silver and spices and shields. Yet just a short time ago, you were very ill. How do you explain your energy and your remarkable successes? What's your secret?
2: Oh, no secret. No, it's a miracle. I was so sick that I thought I would die. But the Lord heard my prayers and answered by healing me and allowing me to live on. Thanks and praise for my health and for my wealth I give to the Lord.
1: A miracle, you say? Tell me, have you any other miracles to report?
2: Yes, I do. One time I asked the Lord to show me that I would get well. I asked him to move the sun backwards instead of forwards, and he did.
1: The sun actually moved backwards?
2: Yes, and I'll tell you about another miracle. A few years ago, the king of Assyria set himself up to be more powerful than the Lord. He ridiculed my people for believing that the Lord would take care of them. He prepared to attack us in battle. So I went to the temple and prayed.

0: The next morning, we discovered the incredible sight. 185,000 soldiers lay dead. Dead at the hands of an angel of the Lord. That was the end of my problems with the Assyrians.
1: You've seen miracles, all right. I was looking for a secret to your health and success, and I found miracles instead.
0: If it's merely a secret you want, perhaps I can help. The miracles, the health, the happiness, the success, all those things have come to me when I've honored the Lord and thanked Him, when I've given Him worship and praise. And that's the secret that will take you through the hard times and the good times. Thank Him, worship Him, praise Him.

0: Want to read some more neat things that King Hezekiah did? Alrighty, 2 Chronicles chapter 30. Well, that's it for Storybook Room today. Till next week, Uncle Bob. Bye-bye.
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0: hear the creak of the rigging, listen to the wind whip the sails. Yes, boys and girls, Sailor Sam's big schooner, the Porpoise, plunges swiftly through the waves, eager to serve her master. Where is she going? Wish I could tell you, but we'll have to find out from Sailor Sam, an adventurous young man whose hunt for scientific truth takes him anywhere. Yes, anywhere. And with him go his two young cousins, Buddy and Nancy. Aye, mate, it's full speed ahead now for seafaring thrills with Sailor Sam!
1: Look what we found in the cellar, madam.
2: Two children? Who are you? What are you doing in my house?
1: The front door.
2: Who could that be? I will not have visitors. Get rid of them.
3: Too late, Mrs. Grafton. It looks like all our friends are arriving at your old house at once. Buddy and Nancy were hiding from the storm in the mysterious tunnel that leads to the cellar. Hazel and Ole got caught out in the storm looking for the children and are knocking at the door of the house right now. Sam and Larry Stewart are on their way to the old house to find out what's happened to the others. While Mrs. Grafton and her servant Gunter have given our friends plenty of trouble up to now, it's about time the tables were turned.
1: I shall send whoever it is away.
4: It's probably you, someone who wants to get out of the storm.
1: What about these two intruders?
2: I shall take them with me upstairs. We will decide what to do with them after you get rid of whoever is at that door.
5: Maybe it's somebody looking for us.
4: Yeah, that's probably it.
2: Well, they shall have to look somewhere else. Come along, you two.
4: I could watch them if you like.
1: I wouldn't allow that, madam. Selma looked about to hide them from us when I came upon them.
2: Yes, I felt for some time that Selma did not fit in our situation. I shall look after them myself. Get along, you two. Up those stairs and through the door at the top.
1: If you know what's good for you, you'll play along with us, Selma. Now just pretend nothing has happened. Coming!

0: What are you going to do with us?
1: That's my business, young lady. Nobody asked you to come snooping around here.
2: We didn't come way out here to find you. We were looking for dinosaur bones with Mr. Stewart.
1: Dinosaur bones, huh? And what if you found some? What would that do to me?
0: What do you mean?
1: Why, before long, this whole countryside would be crawling with people, digging and setting up a clatter.
2: That's probably what'll happen, all right. At least it might after we tell what we found.
1: You actually found some old remains?
2: That's right.
0: Why don't you like to have people around?
1: That's my business.
2: She's probably doing something against the law or something.
1: You're just like everyone else, aren't you? And at your age,
2: huh?
1: Think the worst of everybody. Don't care about anybody. That's the way people are. And that's the way you are already.
0: Is that really what you think of people?
1: There isn't any other way to think.
2: Sounds to me like you just think people are the way you are.
1: What's that?
2: Well, you think the worst of everybody. You don't care about anybody at all. You even did all kinds of bad things to us to try to get us away from here.
0: It's no wonder we thought you must be doing something that wasn't right.
1: Why should I care for people? And what if I am like that? Isn't everybody like that? Of course they are. Nobody cares for anybody but themselves.
0: You must have never heard about Jesus.
1: What?
0: Jesus cared for everybody. And when people follow him, they care for everybody, too.
1: Ah, religious people are the worst of the bunch. Sit around in church looking all pious, but look out the rest of the week. No, I have nothing to do with the rest of the world. I'll live the remainder of my life out here, away from people, happily.
0: But are you?
1: Am I what?
0: Happy.
1: What is it?
3: I wish to speak to you.
1: Have the people at the door gone?
3: No, not quite. It's two of the friends of these children. They were out looking for them, and they come here for shelter from the storm.
1: They'll get more of a storm in here than out there if they stay.
3: But the woman is soaked to the skin, madam. I'm afraid she'll be sick if she's forced to stay out in that storm.
1: And what have you done, Selma? Invited them for tea? Possibly for a visit till the storm blows over? Maybe they'd like a little entertainment from our two other guests.
3: I haven't told them a thing. Gunther was there the whole time. I only thought we could let them stay somewhere.
1: We cannot let them stay. Why, what would happen if they found these two youngsters?
3: Only, I mean, the gentleman with them, he wants to go back out and continue looking for them. It's that woman he wants to stay here out of the rain.
1: Hey, let's come. Stay where you are, young man. I'll keep you two away from your friends if I have to tie you here.
2: If you just send them away, they'll suspect something funny.
1: You see? People complicate things. People mean trouble. All right, all right. Put that woman in a room in the south wing. Get her here in a hurry. And send that man back out as soon as possible.
3: I thought maybe...
1: What now, Selma?
3: Well, I thought inasmuch as Gunther has more than one raincoat...
1: You want to give that man one?
3: I told him I thought we had an extra.
1: Of course you did. Well, do it and be quick. Yes, go now.
3: Yes, madam.
2: I can't figure you out at all.
1: Oh?
2: You have a nice maid like her who's always thinking about other people, and you still say that nobody thinks of anybody but themselves.
1: If she spent as much time seeing to my needs as she does to everyone else's, she might be a decent maid.
0: You're just awful.
1: What did you say to me?
0: I'm sorry. I know I shouldn't talk to anybody like that, but I can't help it. All you want is for everybody to do everything for you, like you were a queen. And when they don't, you say that they aren't any good. And that's just awful.
1: Well, what do you know about it? You're just a little girl.
0: I know that you couldn't be happy the way you are. And I know that God could never be happy with the way you are either.
1: What has God got to do with me?
0: He wants us to love each other, just like we love ourselves. I don't think you love anybody. And I don't see how you could even like yourself.

0: the raincoat, Mr. Olson?
1: Thanks very much. This'll help a lot.
2: Your friend is quite comfortable in her room in the south wing.
1: I thank you for all your help. I'll be back as soon as I find those kids.
0: Let me help you on with that raincoat, Mr. Olson.
1: Thank you.
0: Buddy and Nancy are upstairs. Mrs. Grafton is guarding them.
1: Oh? Well, thanks once again. Thanks very much. I'll be back as soon as I can.
2: We'll take good care of your friend. Don't hurry.
1: Okay. I'll be seeing you.
0: Goodbye.
2: Well, that's settled for a while.
0: Yeah, I think so.
2: You won't have to worry about that woman finding those children. I've taken the precaution of locking her in her room.
0: Well, I better tell Mrs. Grafton that everything is attended to.
2: I'll come along. I have a feeling that Mrs. Grafton will want something done with those children. And I'll probably have to do it.

0: We're almost there, Larry. I can just make out the lights through those trees.
1: I can't say I'm unhappy about it, Sam. I haven't seen a storm like this in a long time. Lightning smashing all around.
0: This isn't a good night to be outside.
1: Sam, look. Isn't that a man up ahead there, just standing there?
0: I can't tell in all this rain. It sure looks like it, though.
1: It is. I saw him in that last flash. It's a man in a raincoat. Now, who would be out on a night like this?
0: I saw him, too, Larry. It looks like
2: Sam, is that you?
1: It's Ole.
2: Thank the Lord you came along when you did. I was just trying to figure out what to do.
0: What's up, Ole? Where is everybody?
2: One at a time, Skipper. We got real problems.
0: What is it?
2: You two look short. Let's stand under the tree while we talk.
0: Now, where'd you get the raincoat, Ole?
2: I just came from the old house. Hazel and I were out looking for Buddy and Nancy when the storm hit.
0: Where are Buddy and Nancy?
2: I'm getting to that. They went for a walk after you left this afternoon, and it looked like they got themselves lost. So Hazel and I went out looking for them. Then it started to rain, and we couldn't find our way back to the camp. Hazel was getting pretty wet, and I saw the old house not too far off, so we went there.
1: Did they let you in?
2: Not only that, but they gave Hazel a room to stay in and get dry, and gave me this raincoat.
0: They seem pretty friendly all of a sudden.
2: It's not all of them, Skipper. Your Selma, the maid. The other feller and the old lady don't seem any friendlier at all. But wait till I tell you the biggest news.
0: Go on.
2: Well, while she was helping me into this raincoat, Selma whispered that Buddy and Nancy were in the house. That the old woman was keeping them prisoners.
1: What do you make of that, Sam?
0: I don't know. I wonder what we're up against in that house.
1: Well, I think we ought to rush that place and demand they give the kids up and come clean about all the other things they pulled.
0: That'd be a good idea if I knew that Buddy and Nancy were safe. I don't know anything about that old woman or her henchmen, so I don't know what they might do to the kids if we confronted them.
2: And that's what I was trying to puzzle out when you came up just now. I'm stuck, Skipper.
1: Me too.
0: So am I. Only God knows what this is all about.
1: Maybe we'd better ask him what to do.
2: Did I hear you right?
1: Yes, you did, Ole. Well, there's a lot I don't get yet, but I can see that God really is alive. That you people have a sure way of speaking to him. Well, I want to know a lot more later, Sam, but right now, let's see what he has to say about Hazel and the kids in that old house.
0: All right, Larry. Let's pray. Our Father, we know that you never take us anywhere to do anything unless it means some opportunity for our own growth or a help to another. Some of your purpose for this expedition has shown itself here. Now we seek to know what to do about the situation as it stands. We don't know whether Buddy, Nancy, and Hazel are in any danger. We don't understand why these people have been trying to get us away from here. But we're concerned, Lord, for our friends and for the people in that house themselves. Make your will clear to us now, we pray, that we may continue to serve you in your way. We ask in the name of him who died for us, Jesus Christ. Amen.
1: Wow, that was the closest flash yet.
2: Sure was. Well,
0: look,
2: Sam,
0: look, that wasn't just a close flash of lightning. That was an answer from God.
2: What? Skipper, the old house, it's on fire. That lightning bolt must have hit it, and it's burning.
0: Any questions as to what we better do, man?
2: Let's get going.
3: Wow, the old house is burning down. What about Buddy and Nancy being held captive inside? And what about Hazel locked in that room? You won't want to miss the next thrill-packed adventure with Sailor!

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1: Hi, I'm Squee the Squirrel, and I want to invite you along for a story in the forest.

0: Hi there. We've been waiting for you. We're going to have fun and learn something, too, because it's time for Fables of Faith. Here are your friends, Uncle Van, Christy, and Bud.
1: Last week, what did we have in the program?
2: We had a riddle.
1: We had a riddle?
2: Yes. Do you remember,
1: Christy, what was the riddle?
3: Come to my house for dinner. I won't feed you and you won't go away hungry.
1: I won't feed you, but you won't go away hungry. And who gave the riddle?
2: Old Owl.
1: Well, now, why did he give them the riddle?
3: Because he wanted to test them.
1: Test them why? What did he need to test them for?
3: Because they didn't obey him too much. So he was going to test them and see if they would obey him.
1: Now, who was the only one that did what the riddle said?
3: Bo.
1: Now, here's what Old Owl said. Come to my house for dinner. I won't feed you, but you won't go away hungry. What did Bruce hear?
4: Oh.
1: Bud?
4: I won't feed you.
1: Yeah, that's all old Bruce heard. Now, if we feel that someone does not really mean what they say, are we going to obey them?
4: Mm-mm.
1: What if I say, Bud, if you don't be quiet, I'm going to spank you. Now, will you be quiet?
4: Yeah.
1: Why?
4: Because I don't want to be spanked in the studio.
1: In the studio or wherever you happen to be, right? Okay, but this matter of obedience, and that's what the whole program is about obedience. Because they're not obeying Old Owl and they're not doing what he says because they don't believe that he means what he says. And that's what the whole riddle's about. Today, we're going to find out the answer to the riddle and we'll see if Bud's right.
5: Please come to order
6: that
5: now.
6: That was a fine trick you played on us, Old Owl.
5: Well, I should say so. You repaid us all liberally for our misdeeds. So what's your next step in this little game?
7: Yeah.
5: What little game,
6: Philip?
5: The
6: little game of not keeping your word.
7: Right, that's the one.
6: How do you expect us to trust you if you don't keep your word?
5: Quite right. I kept my word, all right. But Bow is the only one who knows how I did it.
6: Well, how did you do it?
7: Yeah, how did you?
5: Well, some answers you have to gain from experience. And this is one of those times. Wouldn't you like to take me up on my offer this time?
7: What offer?
5: Come to my house for supper.
7: Mm.
5: I won't feed you. But you won't go away hungry.
7: Here
5: we go again. Not again, Philip. You haven't gone through it once yet.
6: But, Old Owl, haven't you punished us enough? What do you intend to do this time? Get us over to your house and not have anything?
5: No. Everything is there, just as before. But you'll only find the answer in my presence.
7: Okay, but you better have some corn.
5: Only the very

0: Oh, I've already had supper with you once.
1: Ah, that's okay, Bo. You can come back as often as you wish. And that goes for the rest of you, too.
2: Oh,
3: but
2: thanks, Owl.
3: Owl, you still haven't answered the question we're all wondering about.
2: Yeah.
1: About feeding you, you mean?
2: That's right.
1: Yes, quite correct. After all, everything was very normal this evening. No tricks. Now, how did you get around your statement that you wouldn't feed us? In fact, you did.
2: Yeah.
1: Well, now, let's not be too hasty, Philip. It's funny, but each of you heard what you wanted to hear, not what I told you.
3: Now, there's a confusing statement if I ever heard one.
2: For sure. Bruce,
1: what did you hear the first time?
4: Well, I heard a part about not getting anything to eat.
1: But that's not what I said. I said I wouldn't feed you. Squinty, you heard everything, didn't you?
2: Yeah, I did, and I didn't want to hurt your feelings, but after talking to Bruce, I was afraid
1: this isn't the first time anxiety has obscured the truth.
3: Owl Owl, I went over and over your statement, and I couldn't figure out what you meant by it.
1: And I as well. A most confusing juxtapositioning of ideas. Confusion came in your refusal to do as I requested. But I say, come to a supper and not eat.
2: It doesn't make any sense.
1: No, but I never said you wouldn't eat. As a matter of fact, I said you wouldn't go away hungry.
3: Yeah, I thought I had it figured out till I talked with Bo. I thought you were having someone else feed us.
1: But we saw tonight that that isn't so. Bo, what did you hear when I told you all to come to supper?
0: Well, I heard you say, come to supper, so I came.
1: But didn't the middle part bother you as it did the others?
0: Well, not really, because you said we wouldn't go away hungry, and I believed you.
1: Now, the trouble with the rest of you is that you emphasized the wrong thing. You let the one unknown confuse you, rather than taking me at my word and trusting me to take care of the unknown. But I say, you told us to listen to what you had to say and do it, no matter what.
2: Right!
1: Aha! Well, you're more observant than I thought, Philip. But there was only one thing you could have done, according to what I asked.
2: What was that?
1: And that was to come to supper.
4: But what good is supper if you're not going to eat?
2: Yeah.
1: Well, now, there you go again, Bruce. I never said you weren't going to eat.
4: Well, it sounded like it.
1: Only because that's what you wanted it to sound like. You ate tonight, didn't you?
3: Yeah. I'll say he did. Sitting beside him as I was, I was in fear of my life once or twice, the way he was grabbing and eating.
1: But I say, Owl Owl, can't you give us the answer to the riddle? We've had our meal, and a delicious one as well.
3: Right, it was.
1: But I'm still puzzled about your statement.
2: Me too.
1: Well, it's simple if you think about it.
2: Okay, we came to your house. That part we can figure out.
3: And right. We're certainly not going away hungry. That's perfectly clear.
2: Quite right.
1: But you did feed us. Did I?
3: Well, you sure did. We all sat right there and watched you do it.
1: Bo, did I feed you?
0: Nope. I fed myself.
1: Oh, but that's not right. Owl Owl fed us.
2: Wait a minute. Oh, hey, just a minute. I see. Owl Owl gave us the food to eat, but we had to do the eating.
1: Now we're getting somewhere.
2: Yeah.
3: In other words, you made the provision, but the doing or the feeding was up to us.
4: Wait a minute.
1: Exactly.
4: But what's all this got to do with obedience?
1: Everything. Because it shows me how much you trust me.
3: But
1: how can we learn to trust you if you're going to trick us like this?
4: Right.
1: Have I tricked you, Phil? Or did you trick yourselves into refusing to trust me because you only heard what you wanted to hear?
3: You're putting an awful lot of value on words, Owl Owl.
1: Got to. That's where truth is.

0: around. But you've got to believe in the one who says them, or the words can become confusing.
1: Like they got confusing over your words, huh, Lowe?
0: That's right, Bo. You came because you had faith in me. And that, along with your own involvement, took care of the confusion.
2: I see what you mean.
3: You have to admit, old owl, you had a pretty clever statement worked out there.
0: Well, let's just say that it accomplished what I intended for it to accomplish. If you can learn to trust me completely, in spite of what you don't understand, then we'll be able to get along fine. It's when you try to figure things out for yourself that we have trouble.

0: Well, it looks like Bud was right.
1: Mm-hmm.
0: You had the answer. And do you know why he asked them this riddle?
1: He was just seeing, testing them and seeing if they would obey this time.
2: If they trust.
0: To see if they would trust. And do you know why some of them didn't get fed the first time through?
2: Because they didn't come.
0: And why didn't they come?
1: Because they didn't have faith in him.
0: And they tried to figure it out for themselves. There were two things that were easy to take. One thing was come to my house for supper. That's easy. And the other thing was you won't go away hungry. That's all right. But then when he said, I won't feed you, then they started trying to figure it out. Do you think our relationship with the Lord is like this? Do you think there are times when it's easy to obey some things the Lord says, but then some things we just can't quite figure out, and so we don't do what he says? Are you like that, Bud?
2: Yeah.
0: Are you like that, Christy? And I have to confess, I'm like that too. There's a verse that this program is about, and we should really take it to heart, because it says the very same thing that Old Owl is trying to tell them. And it goes like this. Trust in the Lord with all your heart, just like Bo did. He didn't let the confusion bother him. And lean not to thine own understanding. Don't try to figure it out for yourself. In all thy ways, acknowledge him, because he has already made the provision. And if he says he's going to do something, he'll do it. In all thy ways, acknowledge him, and he will bring it to pass. Now, what happened at the meal? First of all, he gave them a command. Come to my house. Now, that took care of everything. And if the Lord gives you a command, if you obey that, do you think he's going to take care of everything else?
2: Yes.
0: All right. So if we trust him with all our heart when he says do something, then he'll take care of all of those things that we don't understand, because he has it figured out and he has everything provided. Do you think that's a good verse for us to think about?
2: Yeah.
1: Mm-hmm.
0: Do you remember how it goes? Can you say it with me? The first part is, trust in the Lord with all your heart. And let's put it in words that we can understand. Don't try to figure it out for yourself. Can you say that?
2: And
0: don't try to figure it out for yourself. And we could put the rest of it up like this. He'll take care of everything.
2: Yeah.
0: Okay? Let's say it that way.
2: Trust in the Lord with all your heart.
0: And don't try to figure it out for yourself. And he'll take care of
2: everything.
3: We sure are glad you were with us today, and we hope you had a good time with Uncle Van, Christy, Bud, and all our forest friends. Why don't you plan to be here with us next week for more Fables of Faith? Bye for now.
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strong in the Lord and in the power of his might. Put on the whole armor of God, that ye may be able to stand against the wiles of the devil. For we wrestle not against flesh and blood, but against principalities, against powers, against the rulers of the darkness of this world, against spiritual wickedness in high places. Wherefore, take unto you the whole armor of God, that ye may be able to withstand in the evil day, and having done all, to stand. Stand therefore, having your loins girt about with truth, and having on the breastplate of righteousness, and your feet shod of the preparation of the gospel of peace. Above all, taking the shield of faith, wherewith ye shall be able to quench all the fiery darts of the wicked, and take the helmet of salvation and the sword of the Spirit, which is the Word of

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1: Hey, wake up.
2: What's wrong?
1: The Germans are here. Quickly.
2: Those are Ju-52s. Those moths are bombing the airfield.
1: Those are soldiers with parachutes.
2: Yeah, that bomb exploded near Hans' neighborhood.
3: You're listening to The Brinkman Adventures, and I'm so glad you've joined us for this family legacy story inspired by actual events that took place during World War II. Kate and Kitri Brinkman just arrived in Canada. They're visiting their great-grandmother, Lynn Van Kesteren, whom they call Omi. Lynn was born in Holland and immigrated to Canada many years ago. Let's join the girls now as their bus rolls to a stop in front of her house.
4: Don't forget your bag. I can't believe we're here. I almost feel like we're meeting royalty. Omi Van Kesteren.
5: Hey! Why don't you go back to your own country?
4: What? What was that about? How rude. I thought Canadians were supposed to be nice. How can people be like that?
6: I don't know.
4: What a cute little cottage.
7: Omi!
8: Oh. Girls, you made it!
7: Yeah, we're finally here! It's so good to see you again!
8: Come binnen! I have coffee and cookies!
7: Oh, Dutch cookies, my favorite!
4: And coffee. Oh, the chairs, I love these. This room is so hezelig.
8: So, you know that word, jong meisje?
4: Dad says it sometimes. Doesn't it mean cozy?
8: Cozy, yes. Coffee and cookies with your great-granddaughters, it's pure gezellig.
4: Aw, thank you. Thanks.
8: It seems like yesterday that your dad sat in the same spot, eating cookies with Opie and me.
4: I love your flower beds outside.
8: Wait until you see the backyard. We go out there later.
4: This is great.
8: Thank you. How was your bus trip?
4: Good. We left this morning at 5. As we're getting off, this guy totally insulted this Middle Eastern woman. It was almost evil. I wish I would have said something.
8: Yes, there are times in life when we must confront evil.
4: Is that a picture of Opie?
8: It is. I sure miss that man.
4: Dad's told us some stories. He really loved his Opa.
8: And Opie loved your father. You know your dad was named after him, right?
4: Yep, Jack Rang Brinkman.
8: Opie's full name was Rangert. Rang for short. Both his father and grandfather were businessmen, and Opie inherited their love for business.
4: I heard he was sort of gruff.
8: He put on a gruff face, but Opie was a softy. He had a real heart for the Lord.
4: Dad said Opie was in the Dutch resistance during World War II. Could you tell us about that?
8: You girls, you look a little bit tired for that story.
4: I actually had a nice nap on the way here, so I'm good. And me too.
8: You want to hear about the underground, huh?
4: Yeah, and how you survived the war. But you don't have to talk about it if you don't want to.
8: They were exciting and scary days. But it's important to remember those times. So, I will tell you our story. It all started on May the 10th. 1940. I hadn't yet met your Opie. He was about 19 and was living at home with his father in a small town called Voorburg. The invasion began early that morning.
9: Hans! Charlotte! Zijn jullie okay?
10: In here, Dad.
2: We saw the explosion from our house. You okay?
10: We're fine. A little shook up. Charlotte has the kids under a table in the back room. I think a bomb hit the government building.
2: Wow. Blew out your windows.
10: Yeah, I know. In the bedroom too. Almost knocked me out of my bed.
2: That was too close.
11: It is probably safer at our place.
9: and we have plenty of food.
10: Thanks, Dad.
2: We can take a couple of the kits on our bikes.
10: Give us a couple of minutes to pack.
6: I am very surprised. Holland is a neutral country, and the Germans are our friends.
2: Yeah, some friends.
6: We are much closer to the Germans than the English.
2: Well, it doesn't seem to matter much now.
8: Our boys fought hard for several days. The little Dutch Air Force shot down 37 German fighters. In total, we destroyed over 500 planes. And that struck an early blow to Hitler. Reng's dad ran a grocery store attached to their house. While the younger kids played in the back rooms, the adults sat next to the radio, listening for any news of the battle. On the fourth day of the invasion, the Dutch commander-in-chief came over the airwaves.
9: Boys, come snel. Generaal Winkelmann is talking.
11: And our anti-aircraft battery is also an attack to the might of the German power from the air. We were left to ourselves. And I had to make a grave decision, which was a very difficult one for me. Lay down our arms. Fellow Dutchmen, we shall undergo our new destiny with the same bravery with which we fought our battles. All I can say is, trust in the future. Behold your traditions. Long live Her Majesty the Queen, and long live the Netherlands.
10: No! How could you?
9: Well, that's that. Holland has fallen.
2: Why did he attack us? I still don't get it.
9: I think Hitler fears England will invade them through Holland. I can understand his thinking. He's a bit rough around the edges, but he's not all bad. He's bringing prosperity back to Germany.
10: Schandalig.
9: Besides, we're cousins with the Germans.
10: I don't care if they are cousins or uncles or brothers. They bombed Rotterdam, Dad. They've killed Hollanders.
2: I hate them too, Hans, but there's not much we can do. Our army has surrendered. It's over. Now we just need to get through this war.
8: So, the brothers lay low and did their best to avoid the Germans and stay out of trouble. And at first, it wasn't so bad. Life went on as before.
4: Did they take the Jews right away?
8: No, at first the Jews were left alone. But he and his dad often argued about the German invaders. Reng became more and more frustrated. Eventually, he moved in with Hans.
4: Did they have jobs?
8: Yes. In those days, there was a shortage of rubber. Bike tires were out, so people would ride on the metal rims. It made such a loud racket and wasn't very good ride. Your OP figured out he could cut rubber stripes from old car tires.
4: What a great idea.
8: He had quite a business going on. During this time, Reng and I met. It was love at first sight. My friends were so jealous. We fell in love, and he asked me to marry him.
4: You got married in the middle of the war?
8: Yes, a little crazy, I know.
4: Wow.
8: But by this time, the United States had become involved, and we all thought it would be soon over. Reng found a nice little house to rent at the other side of Voorburg. But in time, things got worse.
12: Beginning Monday, May 7th, Dutch citizens will observe a 10 p.m. curfew and must carry a state-issued identification card. Furthermore, all Jews shall be in their homes by 8 p.m. and must wear the yellow star. There have been reports of small groups of Dutch resistance fighters forming, and these rebels are receiving their instructions from the deposed Dutch queen exiled in England. Her broadcasts must not be heard. Therefore, possessing a radio is now illegal and a crime of treason against Nazi Germany. Enforce these new policies strictly, with swift, harsh punishment in order to set an example. Heil Hitler!
13: Heil Hitler!
8: As things got worse, most people tried to keep their distance from the Germans. But sometimes contact with them was unavoidable. And sometimes your Omi couldn't keep her mouth shut. One day, Reng and I were riding the streetcar out of town to go ice skating.
14: How long did it
15: take? Identification.
14: Ze moet nog even geduld
10: hebben. Have your papers.
14: Right.
16: Yes, I have.
15: Identificazione.
16: Why can't we just stay in Germany instead of coming here and making our lives difficult?
17: Lynn!
18: Fraulein, do you think we want to be here in this vat nasty country? Trust me, we'd rather be home with our families. So let's all just try to make the best of it, yeah?
16: Ja, meneer.
19: Wel voorzichtig voor straks, hè?
18: Identificazione.
20: Ja, meneer, ik heb het goed.
21: The tighter the laces, the better you skate. There. How's that?
16: Tight.
21: Do they hurt, Liefje?
16: Nah, I'm tough. Bet you can't catch me.
21: You're the craziest girl I've ever met.
16: I'm not sure how to take that.
21: I mean it in a good way. Do a pretty bull with that officer.
16: You're not a bad skater, eh?
21: Hans and I spend a lot of time here, as kids.
22: You can do this. One foot in front of the other.
21: Hello, Heer de Vries.
22: Hello, Rang.
16: Who is that?
21: His name is Ruben. He's my father's tailor. He's the best tailor around, you know. Lynn, we must be careful with the Germans. You were brave, but, you know, they could throw us in jail for anything.
16: I'm worried about you, Liefert. They're forcing young guys to work in the German factories.
21: You know, some people are getting fake ID cards made and changing their birthday so they won't have to go.
16: You should do that.
21: Yeah, you're probably right. I'll talk to Hans about it tonight at church after the men's Bible study. He knows a guy.
16: I love that old windmill. It is so beautiful in the snow.
21: Hey, can you skate backwards?
16: Of course.
21: Here, give me your hand. Hans, Otto. Sorry I'm late, guys.
23: It's about time, Ranger.
10: I guess it's just the three of us tonight. Let's get started. Father, we thank you for how you speak to us through your word. Please lead and guide our conversation now in your son's name. Amen.
23: Amen.
21: Amen.
10: Guys, I just can't get a certain verse out of my mind. I thought we'd look at it tonight instead of Galatians. And let's turn to Proverbs 24, 11 and 12. If thou forbear to deliver them that are drawn unto death, and those that are ready to be slain, if thou sayest, behold, we knew it not, doth not he that pondereth the heart consider it? And he that keepeth thy soul, doth not he know it? And shall not he render to every man according to his works? So, listen. This verse tells us to help those being drawn to death. And if we pretend we don't see, God knows our heart. You two know the term onderduikers?
23: Of course. Anyone hiding from the Germans?
10: French and English soldiers, Dutch officials, our lads who don't want to work in the German war factories. There's a lot of onderduikers hiding around us at the moment. Here's my question. Does this verse mean we must help those people?
21: Not necessarily. That verse tells us to rescue those being drawn to death. It doesn't tell us to rescue those being forced to work in German factories.
23: Well, it's basically the same thing.
21: But that's not true. The Germans pay their workers.
10: Would you go if the Germans ordered you to serve?
21: No.
10: Why not?
21: Well, I won't support the Nazis.
10: So, what would you do? Hide?
21: No. I would change my ID card. Which, by the way, is something we all should do very soon. I was asked for papers today on the tram.
10: Let's say you couldn't change your ID card. Would you hide to evade the Germans?
21: Well, I suppose so.
10: Would you want someone to bring you food?
21: Yes.
10: So why won't you help the onderduikers?
21: My point is that the verse isn't talking about onderduikers. It's talking about people being led to their deaths.
10: But you do agree we should help them?
21: Well, Father will be against it. That's for sure.
10: Yeah, and he thinks Hitler has been good for the economy. Dad will see the truth in time. But right now, I'm not talking to Dad. I'm talking to you and Otto.
21: What about the other scriptures? To honor our parents so that God establishes the government.
10: Shall we submit even when parents or the government ask us to disobey God's law?
21: No.
23: Guys, our fathers fought for religious freedom. If we don't do something, we'll lose that freedom.
10: I wouldn't be surprised if Hitler eventually outlaws churches like Stalin is doing now in Russia.
23: Besides, life is boring sitting on the sidelines.
21: Say we do help them. How would we go about getting food to them?
23: We could make fake ID cards. Then they could go in and apply for a ration card. With that ration card, they could get food themselves.
10: Making ID cards is very complicated. To get one for every person hiding would take forever. There has to be an easier way.
21: We could give our ration cards to an onderduiker and then report it stolen. I'm sure the government will issue us a new one.
10: No. The government would get suspicious if we kept reporting a card stolen. Between us, we'd only be able to help 3 people.
21: So next, we take them from our friends and family.
10: Better yet, steal from a bunch of people at one time.
21: Where do people gather?
23: Right here, of course. At church.
21: Yeah, stealing from people at church. Like, for real?
10: Yeah, why not? Only if they're willing, of course.
21: I can't believe I'm agreeing to this. Alright, but I'm out as soon as it endangers Lynn.
10: Okay, here's the plan. We'll spread the news around church, person to person, avoiding anyone we think might have German sympathies. We'll tell those willing to participate to come to the Christmas Eve service. Then, we can tie a red bow on one of the coat racks and tell them to hang their coats there with their ration cards in their pockets.
23: This might just be fun.
7: Where are you going?
21: I'll be right back.
23: Hunt's already started. I'll keep the people away until you've finished.
21: Great. There's so many coats on this rack. Are you sure people understood?
10: It seems like it. So far, there's been a ration card inside everyone I've checked.
21: Lynn!
7: What are you doing?
21: Stealing ration cards.
23: Sorry, guys. I tried.
7: Why didn't you tell me about this?
10: Charlotte doesn't know either.
7: You need help. I'll start on that side.
21: This could be dangerous. We don't want you girls
16: Ray,
21: to...
16: Ray, I understand the risk. I want to help. Here, look. 3-in-1 pocket.
7: This is so fun.
16: I counted 47 cards.
21: If it gets risky, we stop. Okay, I wouldn't be able to live with myself if something happened to you.
16: 47! That's going to help a lot of people.
0: Hey, Jew! What are you doing out after 8 p.m.?
1: But, Commandant, it's only a quarter
0: Don't
1: to eight.
0: Don't talk back to me! Get into your house unless you want a beating!
16: Wasn't that your friend, the tailor?
21: Yes, but I didn't know he was Jewish. Come on, let's get on.
8: So, that night we became involved with the Dutch underground. Over time, our little group began to work with the National Organization for Help to Onderduikers. During the next 2 years, we brought ration cards to those in hiding. Hans was the leader and your Opie was his right-hand man. As time went on, the Germans began to tighten their grip on our little country. They forced more and more people to work in the factories.
7: So, what about the Jews?
8: Oh, the Jews. By this time, they began to take them away. At first, we weren't sure where they were going, but we suspected the Nazis were up to something terrible.
7: Wow.
8: Also, more Dutchmen were called to work in Germany. Opie and Hans, they began wearing fake Red Cross bands on their arms. The Germans allowed them to travel freely, because they thought they were medics. Then the Germans disconnected the power from all our homes.
7: Why?
8: They knew many of us had kept our radios and were listening to the Queen. But they forgot to disconnect the power from the garage next door. So Opie secretly ran a wire from the garage door to our living room. He hid it behind the pans in the cabinet.
7: Nice.
8: I could run my quiet little vacuum cleaner, and Opie could listen to the radio.
7: Weren't you afraid of getting caught?
8: A little, but we were careful. Since our house had power and was at the end of the quiet street, it was the perfect place for the Dutch underground to meet. I'm sure our neighbors were curious about all the comings and goings. On New Year's Eve, 1943, Hans and Otto stopped by. Other houses on the street were dark and cold, but not in Ring's house. We covered the windows, turned on the electric lights, and had a little party. I cooked up some delicious oliebollen and apple flapper from sugar I had been saving.
4: Oliebollen and apple flapper?
8: Traditional New Year's dishes. Apple flapper are Dutch apple fritters. Oliebollen literally means oil balls. Dutch donuts. Not the healthiest thing by today's standards. So there we were, having a grand old time.
23: Lynn, these are great. Almost as good as my mom's.
16: A little piece of advice, Otto. Don't use that line on your future wife.
10: Hey guys, a leader in the National Assault Group asked our team to join them.
23: What? You're kidding me, right?
16: What is the National Assault Group?
21: Stands for trouble.
23: They do the real fun stuff. Blowing up bridges, assassinations.
10: They're asking us to conduct a raid on a government office. Apparently, there are a few hundred ration cards there at the moment.
21: A raid?
10: It's low risk. The workers there are helping.
23: The National Assault Group must have heard about us. They know we're good.
16: I wouldn't go that far, Otto. Would anyone like some weak coffee?
10: Yes, please.
16: What?
10: Rang the light. Unscrew the bulb.
18: Otto, get the oil lantern from the kitchen and put it on the table.
10: Lynn, kick the radio under the desk, quick.
16: Coming, coming! Good evening, soldier.
0: You have light!
3: Sie haben Elektrizität.
0: Check that bulb over the table.
18: Would you like some oliebollen, sir?
5: Huh?
0: Sehr gut.
18: And you, please.
5: Danke.
0: Sie sind wahrscheinlich richtig, aber es ist jetzt mal Silvester. We won't trouble you anymore tonight.
21: That was close.
16: Can you believe that?
21: I'm pretty sure the tall guy's the commandant.
10: You're right. He's the top Gestapo in the area.
23: Ooh. He's like about to grab a hot light bulb. And Clever Rang, would you like some oliebollen?
10: Well, we dodged a bullet tonight. Hey, look at the time. Happy New Year, everybody.
16: Is er wel zo leuk voor opzetten voor die jammer?
10: Where did you get that cigarette?
23: Stole it out of the pocket of one of those German blockheads.
21: You took a big risk for a cigarette.
10: Well, here it goes. Our first raid.
23: Okay, everybody. Move your chairs to the center of the room and put your hands behind your back.
10: Here, take this rope and tie them to the chairs.
16: Not so tight this time, okay?
10: It needs to be believable, guys.
6: The ration cards are in the other drawer.
10: Please, no names.
21: I think that's the last bucket.
18: I think I'm going to try it out.
21: All right, cover me. Lower the lid slowly, please.
16: Do you want me to roll the carpet over it?
22: No, open up. Come on, Lynn. Come on, open up. It's hard to breathe. All right, it's not funny.
16: I hope you never have to use that. I don't think you'd survive for more than 10 minutes.
21: Well, it's just a precaution.
16: But what if you do have to use it?
21: I've been thinking about this, Lynn. If anything ever did happen and we were separated, we need a place to meet.
16: How about the abandoned windmill?
21: Not a bad idea. All right, I need to get cleaned up.
16: So, what are you guys doing tonight?
21: Stealing a car.
16: What?
21: Well, we found out that if we had one of those official German cars, we'd be able to move across the country much easier.
16: Who has an official German car?
21: The German commandant.
16: Are you crazy?

0: knows it's coming, Otto.
1: One moment, guys.
2: Are you sure no one is here?
0: Why?
2: Because I think I just heard something.
0: Otto,
3: I need a flashlight. Hey, what are you doing?
0: Don't move or we'll shoot.
3: There's a house full of Gestapo behind the wall. If you shoot me, they'll all come running.
0: Let's get out of here.
4: You didn't shoot them on the spot?
5: No, sir.
4: They were attempting just trying to steal my vehicle. And you didn't shoot them?
5: They had to drop on me.
4: I should shoot you. Did you see their faces?
5: I saw one of them.
4: Look at these pictures.
5: This is him, I'm sure of it.
4: For your sake, I hope you're not lying.
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Jesus said, "This then is how you should pray. 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And lead us not into temptation, but deliver us from the evil one." Matthew 6:9-13.

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1: My life has been so chaotic with my parents getting divorced. I need to find some peace.
2: The best way to find peace is to slow down and listen to what God might be saying to you. Hi, and welcome to Keys for Kids. I'm so glad that you're joining me today. My name is Zach. A famous preacher once said, "If you want to hear God speak, then read the Bible. If you want to hear him speak out loud, then read the Bible out loud." He was being funny, but in a way, very true. The best way to hear from God is to read his word, the Bible. 2 Timothy 3:16 and 17 says, "All scripture is breathed out by God and profitable for teaching, for reproof, for correction, and for training in righteousness." Now, let's listen to our story. It's entitled, "Hearing God Everywhere." "Why are we lying on the trampoline?" Penny asked her dad as she looked up at the sky. "All I see is a couple of clouds, and it's so creepy and quiet." "There are clouds, you've got that part right, but I don't think the silence is creepy." "Let's listen for a few moments and see what specific sounds you can hear." Dad shifted on the trampoline as he spoke. Penny sighed but did what her dad said. She watched as one of the clouds floated across the sky. She heard the soft tweeting of birds from somewhere in the yard and noticed the rustling sound the leaves made when the wind hit them. "I hear wind and birds," she told her dad. "Great. I hear the little tip-tapping of a woodpecker on a tree and the swish of grass moving. Who gave us all those sounds?" Penny sat up, frowning. "Gave us sounds? I don't know." "God did," Dad explained. "I know that life has been moving really fast and is probably pretty scary for you with your mom and me getting divorced. A lot is happening and a lot is changing." Dad looked around the yard. "Sometimes we just need to stop and listen for a little bit. God is right here with us. You can hear the wind he made in the trees. You can hear the birds he created singing to him." Penny frowned. "But Mom's apartment doesn't have an outside. There's no trampoline to listen on." Dad smiled. "You don't have to be in a certain place. You don't even have to be outside. God is everywhere. There's nowhere you can go where you won't hear him. Even when everything is crazy and confusing, God is always there. You can open a window and hear nature singing his praises." Penny clapped her hands together. "And I can open my Bible, too. That's another way to hear God." "That's right," said Dad. "The sounds of nature point us to God, but he speaks directly to us in his word. The Bible tells us about the hope and promises we have in Jesus and reminds us that he is always with those who trust in him." Penny smiled. "I'm glad he's always with me and I won't ever be alone." Well, how about you? Do you ever feel like life is moving really fast? Sometimes we forget to take a break and listen to God. We can hear him everywhere, like out in nature, where all of creation sings his praises. Most importantly, we can hear him speak to us in the Bible, where he promises to always be with us and invites us to come to him anytime. So where can you go to take a break and listen to God? Our key verse today found in the book of Revelation, chapter 3, verse 20.
1: "Here I am. I stand at the door and knock. If anyone hears my voice and opens the door, I will come in and eat with that person, and they with me."
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0: just got a nice cup of fresh brewed coffee, and I'm settling into my easy chair, getting ready to continue with our memories of the Sugar Creek Gang. Now, I know you want me to get on with this tale, so I'm not going to waste another moment. You'll remember that Bo's Cindy Winthrop and her mom had been kidnapped, and a private investigator, Leonard Cummins, had been called in by Mr. Winthrop. Mr. Cummins seemed like a pretty thorough man, and he knew his job all right. He also knew that he didn't want us helping to capture the criminals. Even so, the sheriff had deputized us. But Mr. Cummins was afraid that too many people involved would mean more risk and things getting messed up, which we could understand. However, we did decide to do what the sheriff asked. So far as checking out waterways and roadways by the old ice house, and making sure that Tom's dad, John Till, was on the up and up. So, while we made plans and preparations as to how we were going to go about our small part, the sheriff, Mr. Winthrop, and Mr. Cummins were mapping out their plans.
1: And the latest word you heard from the kidnappers?
2: $10,000 in the return of the government property rights deed unsigned.
3: This is definitely a syndicate move.
1: Well, what I don't understand is how they found out you owned the land near the prison. These things are kept pretty secret.
3: He's right about that, Winthrop.
2: Well, I don't know myself. The only ones I discussed this with was my immediate staff.
3: Do you have any questionable employees?
2: No, I screen everyone carefully. I can't afford not to.
3: Well, was there anyone else?
2: Well,
3: Mr. Winthrop?
2: This is crazy, but...
3: But what?
2: My wife.
1: You think your wife is involved?
2: No, but she knows about this business with the government. She has a slight drinking problem, and perhaps under the influence she may have said something.
3: To whom?
2: My wife gambles for rather high stakes. Her vacations are usually on junkets. She mixes with a number of what you might term the fast set.
3: It's very probable she mentioned your occupation to someone.
2: Very possible. And that's why they had to kidnap her. If they mentioned the land as a bribe, she'd know who they were.
3: And they kidnapped your daughter to bring your wife back from the Caribbean. Very intelligent group we're working with here.
1: The immediate people we're dealing with, the kidnappers, how important are they to the scheme of things?
3: My guess is that they were hired for this job specifically, which means their lives aren't that valuable.
2: What makes you think that?
3: Intuition. And it explains their contact with John Till. That's a mistake they've made that could be in our favor if John Till is leveling with us.
2: That's one thing we don't know.
1: Well, the boys are keeping an eye out for any unusual moves by John.
3: Can these boys be trusted?
2: They can be trusted, Mr. Cummins. My concern is for their safety.
3: Small towns have strange ways. You wouldn't see a city inviting teenagers and younger to be deputies.
1: Well, if they were anything like the Sugar Creek Gang, you would.
3: The Sugar Creek Gang.
1: Yeah, that's what they call themselves, for the town we live in.
3: Right. Well, I suppose they're keeping an eye on John Till won't hurt anything.
1: And they're checking those roads and waterways from the ice house. I figure we won't be able to make any moves in the cemetery. We've got to be absolutely certain we can get Mrs. Winthrop and Cindy to safety before we start chasing them.
3: Mr. Winthrop... What guarantee have they given you as to your daughter's and wife's safety?
2: They haven't. But they said as long as I held on to the land, there wouldn't be any further harassment. But if I turned around after the return of my family and began renegotiations with the government or allowed them any access to the land, the second persuasion wouldn't be as, how to determine it? Oh, yes, diplomatic. We're dealing with very big men, Mr. Cummins. That's why I called you in.
3: Do you have the money?
2: It was delivered this morning. $50s and $100 bills.
3: Serial numbers?
2: Yes.
3: When did you say you'd hear from them?
2: Late this evening.
3: I've set up a tape recorder in your home. We'll be taping all calls. Also, Sheriff, I want to contact the Forest Ranger Station. They'll be of great service to us since they know the waterways.
1: Well, Big Jim's already doing that.
3: Fine. One other thing. How many do you have on your force?
1: Myself and another deputy.
3: Now, I'll have a few of my men fly in.
2: What about our low profile?
3: Oh, just a few. The ranger station can supply more men if necessary. Now, as I understand, they want Till to pick up the money, deliver it to the ice house, and put the money in the fish.
1: That's it.
3: When is this to take place?
2: I'll know this evening.
3: So let's do our groundwork now.
1: And I don't think it's wise for us to be seen down by the ice house. If John Till is leveling with us, and I believe he is, they're going to be watching that boathouse to see if anyone of a suspicious nature is seen around there. Now, the fellas can play around that boathouse, and none of your kidnappers would suspect a thing if they see us snooping around.
3: You needn't say more. We'll let the boys do it. But let's go to the ranger station. The most they can think we're doing is setting up roadblocks, since they don't know we know about the ice house.
2: Let's hope that.
3: Well, then they won't suspect we're checking waterways.
1: Fine. We can do that.
2: If you gentlemen don't mind, I have a few things to do, and I'll be home in about 2 hours.
3: We'll see you there.
1: Hey, you're looking tired, Mr. Winthrop.
2: I am, Sheriff, I am. There's a price you pay for power, and sometimes I'm not so sure it's worth it.

0: Thought you'd like to take a walk rather than stay in the house. Besides, the ladies are going to be having one of their missionary meetings, and, well, although it's for a good cause, it can get mighty talky in there.
1: No, this is fine. I need a good long walk. Ooh. Farm's looking mighty prosperous.
0: Yeah, the Lord's been good.
1: And you've been a hard worker.
0: Yeah, I guess. Yeah, but you know me, Charles. I love the land. We've been thinking and praying for your wife and little girl.
1: I know. And right now, I'm thinking that nothing but prayer is going to work. But I don't know how viable it is for me.
0: I don't understand. What do you mean?
1: Well, your life is so simple. Out there, Ted. Out there. How else can you define it? It's different. Here, it's just you, the land, and your God. With me, things are so complex.
0: Charles, I don't pretend to know what goes on out there. I suppose my life is simple compared to yours, but, well, I've got a very sure feeling that no matter where I was, if I had a personal relationship with Jesus Christ, that simplicity would still be there. And I also have a very sure feeling that you've been thinking along these same lines, or you would never come to me.
1: I am coming to you, aren't I?
0: You have been for quite some time. And not so much coming to me, but coming to a place where you think you might find the answers. Now you're wondering if you can carry those answers to where you are in this world.
1: Yes, that's exactly what I'm wondering.
0: Charles, Christ was in the world. He made no qualms about who he dealt with. He was very sure on what level he dealt with them.
1: You're not going to believe this, but in all my business transactions, I've maintained ethical standards. What I haven't done is ask my staff to do the same. What I didn't know wouldn't affect me, but I am my brother's keeper. I'm not trying to get off the track. I'm just trying to sort out all the thousands of contradictions swimming in my head.
0: Charles, there's a lot on your mind now. Don't think about all the interactions you have or might encounter. Just think, come unto me, all ye that are heavy laden, and I will give you rest. I know you're in a vulnerable point in your life, Louise and Cindy being in the dangerous circumstances they're in, but, well, sometimes God has to bring us to these points because we won't listen any other way.
1: You think what happened was God intended?
0: I believe everything that happens in our lives is God intended. And I'll admit that sometimes that's hard to take.
1: I remember getting very angry when someone told me that once. Somehow I can't now, maybe because you're right. A lot of things have been happening in my life, and I keep snapping to a halt, trying to figure out the reasons. And I always come back to one. I can't place it in your terms, but it's discovering I'm a human being who goes beyond the... Well, what am I trying to say? It goes beyond the... No. I'm a human being who isn't whole. I have the success, the money, the respect, but I am not whole. I guess that's the word.
0: Those terms are as good as any, Charles. Not being whole is precisely what it's all about. Every man is not complete until he has the one-to-one relationship with his God through Jesus Christ. No matter who you are, president, prince, pauper, we all have the same need, to belong to the one who created us. And when you think of it, that's a fairly reasonable feeling. What are you thinking?
1: I'm trying to pray. Ted, I'd like to be alone. Just for a few minutes.
0: Charles, take all the time you need.
1: Thanks.

0: What's the time?
1: About 5. Getting hungry?
0: Nah.
1: Well, I sure am.
0: There's beer in the fridge.
1: For food?
0: Well, go catch a rabbit.
1: What about the kid? Is she hungry, ma'am?
2: She hasn't eaten all day. We're both hungry. Oh, would you please stop beating that rope?
0: Bothering you?
2: The child. I'd like the child to get some sleep.
0: When I'm ready.
1: Maybe a glass of water. I'll get it.
0: Yeah, just for the kid. Not for Mrs. Winthrop. Alcoholics can get drunk on water.
2: I am not an alcoholic.
0: Oh, that's not what the boss tells me.
1: Sam, shut up.
0: Don't tell me to shut up. What difference does it make? She wouldn't remember. She was too drunk to know who or where she was.
2: I don't understand what you mean.
1: I'll get the water, lady.
0: You stay right where you are. You're gambling junkets, Mrs. Winthrop. You wouldn't be here if you were a nice, sober lady who stayed home and took care of Shirley Temple over there.
2: What are you talking about?
0: Just that you talk too much when you've had a little too much.
2: Oh.
0: And you pal around with the biggies, and some of these biggies work with the, they work. And the people they work for had always been wondering who owned that strip of land right around the prison. The Lapdog Lush.
2: How dare you!
0: Didn't you know that was your nickname? Lapdog Lush. Don't you remember complaining about your landowner husband who owns every piece of land right up to the state penitentiary?
2: Oh, no!
0: Lapdog Lush.

There's so much going on in this story. Even my head is swimming, trying to sort everything out. But in the next two times that we meet, things are going to start coming clear. And then you'll see how the Sugar Creek Gang helped capture those criminals. I can't keep you in suspense about that. They're caught all right. But you're going to have to wait to see how. In this exciting story by Paul Hutchins. Well, until then, I want you to take care, and we'll be praying for you all.

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0: one gift that God has given me, the love of books, the golden key that opens an enchanting door to worlds I never knew before, a world of imagination that carried me from pole to pole within a twinkling eye and back again. As a boy, I traveled to places impossible for me to see, and yet my bookshelf made them real to me. The world of my bookshelf, I'll remember it always.
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2: It looks as if David and Wafi may have carried things too far with their little boat adventure. While looking things over, they were taken captive by a stranger with a gun. For the first time, David and Wafi realize the peril they face, for they have been bound and gagged and put into the boat. Two of the three strangers are taking them along on the trip to meet the contact, and where they are going or what is going to happen to them, David and Wafi can only guess. They do know that they both are terribly frightened. As the little boat pulls away from the shore, the boys wish with all their hearts that they were safe at home in their own beds. This is excitement which I'm sure they would gladly miss. But we don't want you to miss it. So stay tuned for Chapter 6 of Three Go Searching by Patricia St. John.

0: did I let Waffy talk me into this? I should have told Dad right away, then I wouldn't be in this mess. Waffy acts so brave. He's more scared than I am. This would have been a good time to let my light shine, but I hid it instead. Well, now's the time to start, I guess. The moon's shining across the water just like the night I became a son of God. I wonder if God is trying to tell me something.
1: And Jesus said, "Be not afraid, it is I."
0: Hey, this is just like the scripture we read. And I'm just like Peter when he took his eyes off Jesus.
1: He cried, saying, "Lord, save me." And immediately Jesus stretched forth his hand and caught him.
0: Waffy! Waffy! Huh? Waffy, I'm going to pray and ask Jesus to help us.
2: Do you think he will?
0: I know he will.
3: Quit talking, you two. We have enough trouble without having to keep you quiet.
4: We should put the gags back into their mouths.
3: But first, I must find out who they are.
4: Be quick about it. If the Coast Guard finds us with the guns, it will be bad. But with these two also, really bad.
3: Yeah. Who are you? You. What is your father?
2: A truck driver.
3: And you, the French boy. Who is your father and where do you live?
0: I'm not French. I'm English.
3: English, huh? Who are you?
0: I'm the son of the doctor at the English hospital.
3: The English doctor's son? The tall doctor with the little scar on his forehead?
0: Yes.
3: That is not good.
4: What is not good?
3: He is the doctor's son.
4: Ah, so he still has no business being around the boat. What difference does that make anyway?
3: That doctor is a faithful man.
4: With a snoopy son.
3: No. He is a faithful man and a father to the poor. A long time ago, my parents died and no one would help me. I had terrible sores on my legs that no one would dress. He found me and took me in. I was months in that hospital. And he dressed my wounds with his own hands. Without him, I should have been a lame beggar.
4: And now, because of him, you may become a prisoner. So you owe him nothing.
3: No. He had nothing to do with where I am and what I am doing. That was my choice. He gave me a chance at life, for which I owe him much. I will not harm one hair of his son's head. We must think of some other plan.
4: There is no other plan. If these children reach home, we are found out for sure.
3: No, we are not.
4: Then what do we do?
3: Listen to me. Before dawn, we shall pass the next headland. We will sail in at the foot of the cliff and leave the children on the beach at the bottom of the path. Within the hour, we will hand over the guns and receive the money, and that's enough for me.
4: They would tell as soon as they find anyone to tell.
3: The children will walk for some hours before they find a village. And then they will be so tired they will sleep. The hillmen and their donkeys do not move fast. It may be tomorrow before they return to their parents.
4: I do not like it.
3: At dawn we can hide the boat. The guns will be up in the high mountains long before nightfall. The tribesmen have their own paths to the frontier, and they do not give away secrets.
4: Suppose...

0: was a child. And I have been merciful to his child.
1: I will.
0: And tell him for the love he bears toward the people and the land not to betray us.
1: I'll remember. And I'll explain to my father that we mustn't tell.
0: Now, we'll release you. There. You two may lie down and get some rest. I will cover you with this sailcloth.
2: David, I'm still frightened.
1: No need to be now, Waffy. I told you I was going to pray and ask Jesus to help us. And he did, just like he did Peter.

0: Wake up, little one. We are here.
1: Where am I? What do you mean we're here?
0: You've been sleeping. Now it is time to wake up.
1: Oh, now I remember. We're in the boat. Oh, it's cold.
0: Oh, the sun will soon be up. You will be warm. In the meantime, we must let you off here and hurry on our way. I will carry you over, leave you on the shore, then go back and get your friend. Come. There. There you are. And now for your friend. Now, you two are together. We must be on our way. The path up the cliff is just behind you, but you must wait till it gets light. It's not an hour till dawn now.
2: Where do we go when it is light?
0: You follow that path across the hills till you come to a village. It's a long way, but you can't miss it. Tell them who you are, and they will take you home.
1: How do we know they will take us home?
0: Your father is loved by the hill people. They will do as you ask when they find that you are his son. Go in peace, and may God help you. Oh, don't forget my message.
1: I won't. And thank you, mister.
0: Well, now, I must get back to the boat.

0: They're gone, Waffy.
1: Oh, and it's dark and I am cold.
0: But we're safe.
1: Safe? We don't even know where we are. And how do we know he was not lying to us about the path in the village?
0: Oh, he was not lying. I know when a man is lying. And he was telling the truth.
1: It's so dark we can't see the path. How do we know it's even there?
0: We must wait for the light, and we'll see it.
1: Oh, but it's so dark here and cold. I'm afraid.
0: I'm afraid, too, but it's like that little stream of water there, running back into the sea. God's love and care are as big as the ocean, and my fear is as small as that stream. I think we shall get home. And anyhow, those men didn't throw us into the sea.
1: Oh, David, you are so brave. Is it Jesus who makes you so brave?
0: He's looking after us. Shall I tell you about the time he walked on the waves, Waffy? We have some time before the sun comes up. It's no good trying to go yet.
1: Yeah, I would really like to hear that.
0: Jesus came into the boat, everything was quiet and calm, and no one was afraid anymore. Look, Waffy, the light's beginning to come.
1: Yeah, it isn't dark anymore.
0: I think we could see the path now. Come on, let's go and look.
1: Do you see it, David?
0: Not yet, but the man said it would be right there. Yes, there it is. Come on. I'll race you to the top.
1: Hey, no fair. You got a head start.
0: Come on. Come on, Waffy.

0: head start.
1: Oh. Look, there's the road. Didn't I tell you? The man said it would be here.
0: Oh, boy, am I glad it's here. Oh, but I'm so tired, I don't think I can go anywhere. And besides, I'm so hungry, I can almost eat the grass, I'm so hungry.
1: Are you a goat, Waffy?
0: Boy, right now, I almost wish I were.

0: This road seems to go on forever.
1: Yes, I'm getting tired myself.
0: The man was right about the road being here, but now I wonder if there is any village.
1: There must be. No one would make a road unless it were going somewhere. Here we have a good place to see from. This hill is higher than the rest. See? Straight across the valley. Look! Wolfie, there! Down in the valley! There's a flock of goats! And over there I can see some smoke! I think we've nearly reached the village!
0: Hurry, David! Let's go down! Do you think they'll give us food, David?
1: We shall find that out when we get there! Oh, come on!
0: Perhaps we should ask that old man over there if he knows where we might get some food. Hey, mister! We're hungry! Do you know where we can get some food?
1: He doesn't seem to want to answer. He just goes on plowing.
0: I think the stranger in the boat did not know what he was talking about.
1: Then we must pray. Dear Jesus, please send someone kind. Please take us somewhere that we can lie down and go to sleep. And send someone to take us home. Amen.
0: So? I don't see anybody.
1: He will answer. I know he will.
0: Well,
2: I was lost, but Jesus found me. Found the sheep that went astray.
1: Listen, Wavi. What's that?
2: His love is
1: that's God answering our prayer.

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1: We greet our friends everywhere with Chapter 36 of Perilous Journey, the story of John Bunyan, today featuring the 9th episode of his Pilgrim's Progress. This is another in the series Stories of Great Christians, and comes to you from the radio studios of the Moody Bible Institute in

0: John Bunyan continues to read Pilgrim's Progress to his friends. He has just finished the first examination of Christian and Faithful at Vanity Fair, in which the two pilgrims were beaten, smeared with mud, and placed in a cage for the amusement of all the fairgoers. John continues the story.
1: As Christian and Faithful lay in the cage in the midst of the fair, they were made the object of sport or malice or revenge of any that passed by. But the pilgrims were patient and rendered not railing for railing, but contrariwise blessing, giving good words for bad and kindness for injuries done. Because of this, some men at the fair began to try to stop the others from abusing Christian and Faithful, and another riot ensued.
2: Leave them alone! You can see that they don't mean any harm.
3: Don't tell me what to do. Those men in there are crazy. I don't even know what's happening to them. It's not natural not to feel pain.
4: And they didn't fight the whips at all, or curse, or cry out.
2: One fainted.
5: That doesn't prove anything.
3: See if they feel this stone. I got him. He jumped back.
2: Stop it, I tell you.
3: Who's going to make me?
2: I am.
6: What? Another riot? What's going on here? Stop. Stop this, I say.
1: Take these pilgrims to my office again. They are devils. They could begin riots even when they are caged. Let the prisoners come before me.
7: My beating was so severe, Christian, I don't think I can walk.
1: Come forward, I say.
8: Here, let me help you.
1: It seems you two are determined to cause trouble.
9: Please, sir, we are only determined to continue on our way, if you will let us.
7: We will be gone in a minute if you will free us.
1: Free you? After all the trouble you've caused, naturally you are determined to be gone. But you deserve punishment for disrupting the peace of this fair. The beating you had in the cage didn't seem to bother you at all. Perhaps a more severe beating.
7: Oh, Christian.
1: And the sentence of being dragged through the fair by chains might make you sorry for what you have done here. Take them, beat them again, twice the number of strokes as before. Then put them in chains to be led about the fair as an example to those men who think they should defend these criminals. Begin the beating!
9: Keep being patient, dear Faithful. Evangelist warned us that we must...
7: They don't know what they are doing.
9: Some of the men of the fair have been won over to our side. They don't dare help us.
7: I know. One helped me as I fell.
9: We're coming back to the examiner.
7: His heart is black.
1: What? Are you not sorry yet?
5: They have not cried for mercy once.
4: I saw them smile together as if they felt nothing. They are bewitched.
3: And several men of our fair have tried to help them as they stumbled in the chains.
1: Seems nothing will make these men repent.
5: No, we need more.
1: Well, since neither cage nor chains can cure these men, death will. Let them die for their abuses. We will have a proper trial for them. I will present the charges. Until a jury and judge are come together, let the prisoners be put in stocks, and then into the cage again to await the trial. We shall soon hear these men cry mercy.
10: Let all stand for Judge Hategood.
11: Let the court come to order. What are the charges?
1: These men are charged with being enemies and disturbers of the fair. They have made great commotions here, and even have divided the town, for some men have formed a party for their support, in contempt of the true prince of this fair, Beelzebub.
11: Yeah, Well, what do you say to this?
12: I have only set myself against anything or anyone who opposes the Most High God. And as for causing a disturbance, I am a man of peace. If any man were one to us here, 'twas because they saw the truth in what I am saying. They are made better men, not worse. And as for the prince you speak of, he is Beelzebub, enemy of my lord, and I defy him and all his angels.
11: Any who wish to say anything against the prisoners, come forward and give your name.
13: My name is Envy.
11: Let her take the oath.
13: I swear to tell all I know against these men.
11: Begin.
13: My lord, I have known this man, Faithful, for a long time, and will attest upon

0: once that Christianity and the customs of our town of Vanity were exactly opposite and could not be reconciled. And by saying this, he meant to condemn all our doings and all of us who do them.
1: Have you any more to say?
0: Oh, there is much more I could say. But I will wait until the other witnesses finish. And if anything is left out, I will speak again.
1: Very well. Who is next?
2: My name is Superstition. I have already taken the oath.
1: Begin.
2: My lord, I do not know this man Faithful well, nor do I wish to. However, I do know that he is a very disagreeable fellow, from a conversation that I had with him a few days ago. He told me that our religion was worthless, that it was impossible to please God from practicing it. Which means, as you know, that we worship in vain, that we are still in our sins, and that finally we shall be damned. That's all I have to say.
1: Does anyone else wish to speak?
3: My name is Pickthank, and I have taken the oath. My lord and men of the jury, I have known this man for a long time, and I have heard him say things that should not be spoken. He has turned and spoken harshly of our prince, Beelzebub, and he has made scornful remarks about the friends of our prince, the Lord Old Man, the Lord Carnal Delight, the Lord Luxurious, the Lord Desire of Vain Glory, my old Lord Lechery, Sir Having Greedy, and all the rest of our nobility. And as well, he has not even been afraid to speak ill of you, my lord judge, calling you an ungodly man. And that's all from me.
1: An ungodly man? You heretic and traitor! Have you heard what these honest gentlemen have said against you?
4: May I speak a few words in my own defense?
1: You deserve to be slain instantly. But that all men may see how fair we are here, let us hear what you have to say.
4: In answer to envy, I said only that any rule or custom or people that opposed the word of God were opposite to Christianity and could not be reconciled. If this is wrong, show me where, and I will recant.
1: Is that all you have to say, then?
4: No, sir. In answer to Superstition, I said that in the worship of God, there is required a divine faith. In order to have this faith, a man must have a divine revelation of the will of God. Anything else is but a human faith, and this kind of faith will not be profitable to eternal life. As to what Mr. Pickthank has reported, I say that the prince of this town, along with all the nobility that Mr. Pickthank named, are more fit for hell than this town and country. So the Lord have mercy upon me.
1: Jury, you have heard the witnesses against this man. You have heard the man himself. It is now up to you to hang him or to save him. It is up to you.

0: Is that enough for tonight? The light's getting bad, and as usual, I have no candles left.
1: John, you aren't going to stop reading just when the jury is going to give their verdict.
0: I thought you disapproved of my book, Thomas. Tell me, you weren't sure it was right to put religion into a fairy story.
1: Now, John, you know you've got me hooked. I like the book very much.
2: Whether Thomas likes it or not doesn't matter a pin to me. I'm anxious to hear what happens to Faithful myself.
1: I'll be right back. I have a candle.
2: If all your readers become as absorbed as Thomas and I are, the book will be a smashing success, John.
0: You think I should publish it, then?
2: I do.
1: Here we are. Now, that's better. Can you see all right now, John?
0: Very well.
1: Well?
0: What?
1: Aren't you going to get on with the book?
0: Oh, of course, of course. Let's see. Then the jury went out, whose names were Mr. Blind Man, Mr. No Good, Mr. Malice, Mr. Lovelust, Mr.

0: Mr. Live Loose, Mr. Heady, Mr. High Mind, Mr. Enmity, Mr. Liar, Mr. Cruelty, and Mr. Impeccable. Everyone gave his verdict. Mr. Blind Man, the foreman, said, I see clearly that this man is a heretic.
1: Mr. Blind Man sees clearly.
2: Shh, don't interrupt.
0: Then Mr. No Good said, away with such a man from the earth. I, said Mr. Malice, for I hate the very look of him. Then said Mr. Lovelust, I could never endure him. Nor I, said Mr. Liveloose, for he would always be condemning my way. Hang him, said Mr. Heady. A very scrub, said Mr. High-Minded. My heart rises against him, says Mr. Enmity. He is a rogue, said Mr. Liar. Hanging him is too good for him, said Mr. Cruelty. Let us get him out of the way, said Mr. Hate-Light. Then said Mr. Impeccable, might I have all the world given me. I could not be reconciled to him. Let us bring in the verdict that he is guilty of death. Therefore, Faithful was brought out and scourged, and then they buffeted him. Then they lanced his flesh with knives. After that, they stoned him with stones and pricked him with their swords. And last of all, they burned him to ashes at the stake. Now I saw that behind the multitude at the stake stood a chariot and two horses waiting for Faithful, who was taken up into it through the clouds with the sound of trumpet, the nearest way to the celestial gate. And so he was with the Lord.

You have heard Chapter 36 of Perilous Journey, the story of John Bunyan. Today featuring the 9th episode of his Pilgrim's Progress. 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
1: Am I?
2: You sound like you might be a chimpanzee.
1: You sound very right, Uncle Bob.
2: Okay, Clarabelle, right?
1: Yeah, man.
2: Well, Clarabelle the chimpanzee, welcome to Nature Corner.
1: I am so happy to be your guest today.
2: Oh, so happy to have you. Most kids know what you look like, Clarabelle.
1: Beautiful, right?
2: Very much so. What's the difference between a monkey and a chimp?
1: Monkeys are smaller, and of course they have tails.
2: Hey, that's right. You don't have a tail, do you?
1: No, I don't. So I have to use only my 2 feet and 2 hands to hang on to the tree limb.
2: A monkey can wrap his tail around the branch, using it as an extra hand.
1: Right on.
2: Would you describe your charming self, Clarabelle?
1: I am 3 feet tall, weigh 140 pounds, and my arms are quite long.
2: So I notice. When you stand up straight, your hands come a foot below your knees.
1: The Creator was kind when he made them that long, Uncle Bob. See, they become more than just hands when they are that long. They are also legs.
2: Front legs.
1: Yeah. I use them to let me gallop with the group.
2: So you get down on all fours when you really want to go.
1: You've got it. But when I am not moving, I'll often stand upright on my hind legs.
2: Why do you do that?
1: Several reasons. To look over top of the weeds and bushes for enemies, and to hunt for food.
2: Might miss it otherwise.
1: Yes. Also, we chimpanzees are a friendly group. We often stand up and hug one another.
2: How warm and tender.
1: We also will groom one another, like pulling bad ticks out of each other's bodies.
2: Oh, you're also helpful and thoughtful.
1: We really support one another.
2: Really? Clarabelle, how many are there in your group of chimpanzees?
1: 75. We have had as few as 35 and as many as 80.
2: Wow. Who's your leader?
1: Chimpanzees do not have a leader.
2: You don't?
1: No.
2: Well, how do you keep order in such a large group?
1: Split into subgroups.
2: Oh, groups within your big group.
1: That's right. We might split up into 8 or 9 subgroups within our big group.
2: But still you're all part of the large group.
1: That way we encourage and check up on one another to keep order in the large group.
2: Okay. Right now, let's talk about your hair.
1: Oh, that is something lady chimps love to chew the rag about.
2: It looks really nice.
1: I try to keep it neat.
2: Well, you do.
1: Thank you. It covers most of my body. Like I said, it is long and black. But the hips, thighs, and chin of a chimpanzee have gray hairs.
2: Mm.
1: The hair on my head, you may notice, is directed backward and is parted.
2: Yes, just naturally parted?
1: Yes. Some have none to worry about, though. A few older chimpanzees go bald. I see you are headed in that direction, Uncle Bob.
2: Thanks a lot, Clarabelle. Say, I just noticed you have eyebrow ridges.
1: Oh, yes. God gave them to me to communicate.
2: What do you mean?
1: I can talk with my chimp friends by just wrinkling my face or eyebrow ridges in a special way.
2: How interesting.
1: My intelligent maker taught me a lot of different facial expressions.
2: Each one that says something.
1: You're right.
2: How about the sounds that you make?
1: I have 24 different ways that I say. Each way says something completely different.
2: Oh, that's really unique.
1: Thank you.
2: Many animals of Africa are nocturnal. Are you?
1: No, I am diurnal.
2: You sleep nights and are awake during the day.
1: Yes.
2: Tell the kids about an average day in the life of a chimpanzee.
1: We awaken at dawn.
2: At the sunrise.
1: Yes, and we do not have to be reminded what we do the first 3 hours after we rise and shine.
2: What's that?
1: Eat. My belly is empty.
2: So what's for breakfast, Clarabelle?
1: Most of the time, fruit, like bananas and coconuts.
2: Mm.
1: 68% of the food a chimpanzee eats is fruit, that grows thick in the jungle. All 75 of us get up and start wandering through the rainforest. When one of my sisters or brothers finds a large amount of fruit, he hoots.
2: He gives a hoot about the fruit, right? And says, come and get it.
1: Yeah, we chimps always share our food with the other group members. Sometimes, Uncle Bob, we can hear one of our brothers calling from a mile away.
2: And you get down on all fours and gallop in that direction.
1: You've got it.
2: What else do you eat?
1: 28% of our food is vegetable.
2: Ooh, you love veggies.
1: Very much, yeah. The master designer taught us to have a proper balance in our meals.
2: What are some of the veggies you eat?
1: Leaves, seeds, flowers, bark, stalks, new plant shoots and roots.
2: Do you eat anything other than fruit and vegetables?
1: Yes. 4% of my food is made up of insects.
2: Like?
1: Termites. Good.
2: How do you catch them? They live in a big stone castle.
1: Easy. God, the Son, who designed my brain, taught me how to make and use tools.
2: Really? Such as?
1: I will break off a small branch, pull off all of the leaves, and slide it in the small entrance hole of the termite mound.
2: What does that do, Clarabelle?
1: Oh, a lot. The soldier termites guarding the entrance to the termite mound swarm all over the end of the stick. And I just pull it out, put it in my mouth, and lick it off.
2: Presto! You've just eaten a dozen protein-rich termites.
1: I will do that again and again and again until my tummy has had enough termites.
2: 4% of your meal.
1: Right. I'll also look for a bee's nest, Uncle Bob. I will poke a stick into the nest, pull it out, and lick off the honey.
2: Neato. Where'd you learn that?
1: My intelligent creator, the Lord Jesus Christ.
2: So during the first 3 or 4 hours after you awaken every morning, you search for food.
1: Sometimes we chimpanzees will find nuts from the trees in the rainforest.
2: Now you have fingers and fingernails. Do you use them to open the nuts?
1: Oh, no. Shell is too hard.
2: But you do open the nuts.
1: Definitely.
2: How?
1: My

0: Throw large sticks at the leopard?
1: Oh, yes. Many times that scares him off.
0: Good for you. You didn't mention drinking much water.
1: Oh, but we do.
0: Where do you get it?
1: From the rain that collects in little crevices in the tree trunk.
0: Well, how do you get it out of these little crevices?
1: Good question. And many times I cannot get my head in between the narrow crotch or the branch of the tree to lap up the water. Mm-hmm. So I will grab a handful of dry leaves, crinkle them up in my hand, and drop the leaves in the tiny puddle of clean water.
0: And?
1: The leaves act like a sponge, Uncle Bob, and soak up the water.
0: Oh.
1: Then I reach my long fingers into the narrow crack of the tree, pull out the crumpled leaves, put them in my mouth, get a nice drink.
0: Very intelligent, Clarabelle Chimpanzee.
1: Intelligence comes from intelligence. Mm. Never forget that, Uncle Bob.
0: Right. You're speaking of your master designer who taught you.
1: God the Son, the Lord Jesus Christ.
0: Right on. Well, after you've spent 3 or 4 hours having a super good long breakfast, what's next?
1: Siesta, nap time.
0: Sleeping off the big meal, huh?
1: That's right. But before I can take my nap, I must make my bed.
0: Make your bed?
1: Yes, each chimpanzee is responsible for making his own bed. All that is, except the babies, and they stay with their mamas.
0: Mm-hmm. Now, what's your bed like? Where do you make it?
1: It is a very simple but safe bed. After our big morning meal, we chimps will climb a tree, 20, 30 feet up in the branches, and make our beds.
0: What's your bed like, Clarabelle?
1: Well, it does not have sheets or blankets.
0: Okay.
1: I will just bend some of the branches and crisscross others, making them hook on to one another at their joints.
0: Okay.
1: This makes a very nice, solid frame and a protective rim for my bed. Plus, the many leaves on the branches become my comfortable mattress.
0: And now all you have to do is curl up and conk out.
1: You're right, yeah. And I will get a nice siesta, Uncle Bob.
0: Good. Why do you make your bed in the tree?
1: Leopards. They would sneak up on us chimps if we were sleeping on the ground.
0: I understand you. How long do you use this special mattress in the sky?
1: Only twice. For my midday nap and again that night.
0: Not the next day and the next?
1: No.
0: Why not?
1: We chimps wander through the rainforest, Uncle Bob.
0: Oh.
1: We're always on the go, looking for food.
0: So that means you must make a new bed every day.
1: Yet if we do not make our beds, we can just try sleeping on the ground with the poisonous snakes and the leopards.
0: Uh-oh. In your wanderings, do you ever come back and find one of your old beds?
1: Yes. And when I do, I say, who has been sleeping in my bed?
0: Do chimpanzees ever get sick, Clarabelle?
1: It's interesting you ask that, Uncle Bob. Yes, we do. We are just like every other creature on this planet, including you.
0: What do you do to get well?
1: The great doctor, who is also my creator, taught us chimpanzees to go to his special medicine cabinet.
0: The creator has a medicine cabinet?
1: Sure.
0: Where?
1: Right here in the rainforest. The Lord God made a leafy plant that we chimps never eat for food. But when we get sick, we will eat it.
0: Have you gone out looking for this plant when you were sick?
1: I was so sick once, I could not. Instead, a chimp sister ran out in the woods and got it for me.
0: Oh, how thoughtful. And?
1: I ate the leaves and got well.
0: Super. What did these leaves do for you?
1: The plant is a toxin.
0: A poison.
1: Yes, but not poisonous enough to hurt me or kill me.
0: Oh. Eh?
1: Only poisonous enough to hurt the bad germ or the parasite that was growing in my intestine.
0: A parasite can be a bug or an insect that lives off another creature.
1: That's right. I had one, and it was stealing my energy until I took the Creator's medicine.
0: Do you use this plant for most of your medicinal needs?
1: Yes, yes. It works great on fungal or fungus diseases, and it helps us when we are attacked by bad jungle viruses.
0: and you just know that you must eat the leaves of this plant when you become sick.
1: Only when I am sick

0: Like I said before, we chimpanzees never eat this plant when we are well.
1: Boy, that tells me you have a very kind creator.
0: A very intelligent creator who taught us to go after his medicine.
1: The creator that is full of wisdom and knowledge.
0: Isn't that what Colossians 2 verse 3 says about the Lord Jesus Christ?
1: Yeah, you've got it, Clarabelle. For in him are hidden all of the treasures of wisdom and knowledge.
0: Ah, I'm glad for that.
1: Me too. Tell the kids and me about your baby.
0: Usually I will have one every year. Mm-hmm. I love my baby, Uncle Bob. I will hold him and cradle him in my arms as I am seated on the ground or in a tree.
1: Oh, you're a very loving animal.
0: Thank you. I love my baby so much that I take him with me wherever I go. Something else for you and the kids. Whenever a young chimpanzee approaches an old chimp, the young fella always greets the old chimp by touching his head, shoulder, or tummy.
1: What does that mean?
0: It is a sign of respect and submission to the older chimpanzee.
1: Ooh, the kids will be thinking about that, Clarabelle.

0: Okie dokie, that's Storybook Room today. Till next time, Uncle Bob saying, stay close to Christ your Creator.
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3: Hi there, everyone. We're glad you've joined us for today's story. I'm Aunt Carol.
4: And I'm Uncle Dan. Say, Aunt Carol, I think you have something already planned for us.
3: Yes, Uncle Dan, you're right. Today's story is about someone that's probably more famous for something he wrote than for anything else. But all the same, he was a very accomplished gentleman.
4: Oh, how so?
3: Well, he was a statesman. He loved science and mathematics, was fascinated by the arts and architecture, was an accomplished musician, an archaeologist, an inventor. He established a college and...
4: Wow, Aunt Carol, was there anything he couldn't do?
3: Oh, he also became the third president of the United States.
4: Uh-huh. I know now who you're talking about. Thomas Jefferson.
3: You have it, Uncle Dan. Thomas Jefferson.
4: And you're right. The thing we all remember about Thomas Jefferson is that he wrote the Declaration of Independence.
3: Mm-hmm.
4: But it sounds like we have a lot more to learn about him.
3: How about I get started then with part one of our series on him?
4: That's a good idea.
3: I should tell you that the most famous biography about Thomas Jefferson is 6 big volumes long, and hundreds of other books have been written about him, so obviously we won't be able to cover everything, but we can learn a lot more, as you said.
4: That's right. What do you call this story?
3: I call it The Young Virginian. Let's travel back in time to early America, when nearly all of the settlers of this new land lived on the Atlantic side of the eastern mountain ranges of what is now the United States. It was here in 1739 that Peter Jefferson, an early settler on the western edge of Virginia Colony, married Jane Randolph, the 19-year-old daughter of one of Virginia's wealthiest and most influential families. For a couple of years, the newlyweds lived near Fine Creek, but Peter had previously secured more than 1,000 acres of land in what is now Albemarle County, Virginia, where he built a house and named his property Shadwell. When Peter and Jane moved to Shadwell, they already had 2 daughters, Jane and Mary. And in April of 1743, another baby was born to the couple.
5: Oh, Jane, a son. He's beautiful.
6: Yes, and look. Red hair.
5: And a strong grip. Let's name him after my grandfather. What do you think?
6: Why, I think it's a fine idea.
5: All right, then. Thomas Jefferson it is.
3: Within a couple of years, when William Randolph, Peter's close friend and his wife's cousin, passed away, Peter Jefferson suddenly found himself as the guardian of William's 3 motherless children, Thomas Mann Randolph and his 2 sisters. According to the wishes expressed in his friend's will, Peter moved his own family to William's more established plantation called Tuckahoe, where he managed the affairs of William's estate. As time passed, Peter, always a champion of education, laid plans for his enlarged brood of children.
5: Thomas, my boy, finish your beans.
7: Yes, Father.
5: And all of you children help Mother with the chores after we're done, yes?
7: Yes, Father.
8: Yes, sir.
7: We will. And then can we read a little?
5: Yes, yes, of course. In fact, you can tell me what you've learned today, all of you. Mary, Tommy, everyone.
7: When I get to go to school, Father.
5: Well now, Thomas, my boy, you don't think I had our own little schoolhouse built right here at Tuckahoe without my oldest son's education in mind? No, far from it. We have our own school, our own schoolmaster, and our own books. And now that you're 5 years old...
6: Oh, what your father is trying to say, Thomas, is that it's time for you to join the other children in our school. Your cousin Tommy and his sisters, and your sisters, Jane, Mary, everyone.
5: Except, of course, for the little ones. They're not old enough yet. But yes, you are more than ready, my boy, and I can see that you already love books.
7: I want to know what they're all about.
5: I know you do. And soon you'll be reading about wonderful things, exciting things.
6: Your father, you know, learned surveying and many other things from books. He's a self-made man, and very respected, too.
5: Now, my dear.
6: No, no, it's true. You and Joshua Fry have been surveying and mapping the entire countryside. And he has been a professor of mathematics at the William and Mary College. You've proven yourself over and over again as landowner, justice of the peace, sheriff, surveyor.
5: The point is, Thomas, education is a great gift, and I plan to see to it that all of my charges learn everything possible. I owe nothing less to my friend William, rest his soul, and certainly to my own children as well.
3: By all accounts, the years spent at Tuckahoe were happy ones. It was here that Thomas began his love for learning in the little English school, as he later called it. His love for music was also nurtured in his early years, since his sister Jane encouraged him to learn to play the violin to accompany her on the harpsichord. When Thomas was 9 years old, the family moved back to Shadwell, but he'd already been enrolled in a school operated by Reverend William Douglas. Since it was 50 miles from home, Thomas boarded with the Douglas family for 5 years, and he could visit home only during the summer and on holidays.
5: So, Thomas, it's wonderful to have you home for a few days. Tell me what you're learning. You know I'm always interested.
8: My study of science is going well, Father, and my French, but...
5: Yes?
8: It's Reverend Douglas, Father. He tries to teach Latin and Greek, but he really isn't very good at either one.
5: I see. Well, my boy, learn all you can under Reverend Douglas's direction, and we'll soon make plans for more advanced studies.
3: Tragically, when Thomas was 14 years old, his father died after a short illness. Peter Jefferson had done his best to see to it that young Thomas had begun to develop all the skills necessary for a young gentleman. He had learned the basics in school and as an outdoorsman as well. Of course, continued schooling was of prime importance. In fact, Thomas's father had arranged for him to attend a school conducted by Reverend James Mowry, which was about 12 miles from Shadwell. Again, Thomas boarded with the school teacher's family, and after 2 years of excellent instruction by the Reverend, Thomas was ready for college.
9: Mother, just think. I'll be able to pursue my studies in Greek and Latin and learn more of mathematics.
6: Yes, and broaden your sphere of acquaintances as well. Your father would want that.
9: Dear father, how I miss him. It's to him I owe my desire to never be idle. I want to be always doing, always learning.
3: College at William and Mary was a wonderful experience, and Thomas had the good fortune to be a special favorite of Dr. William Small. The esteemed professor of mathematics, who had a vast grasp of science, exhibited stately manners, and possessed a keen, open mind. Dr. Small took young Thomas under his wing and fortunately became the chief professor in Thomas's years at William and Mary. In addition, Dr. Small introduced Thomas to an influential and intellectual circle of his friends.
10: Come in.
9: Here I am, Dr. Small. You sent a note?
10: Indeed I did, young Jefferson. Have a seat for a second. I sent for you because I want you to accompany me to dinner today.
9: Oh?
10: I wanted you to join me because I know you'll be intrigued both by our fellow diners and by the dinner conversation. They are men of enlightenment, men of reason and intellect.
9: Who is?
10: Well, George Wythe, for one.
9: The lawyer?
10: The very one. In fact, it is my hope that if you choose law as a profession, George Wythe will be the man to guide you through the process. And the other gentleman of the hour is Governor Francis Fauquier.
9: Governor Fauquier?
10: Yes, yes, I know you'll find him interesting. His father actually worked for Sir Isaac Newton. And I know how that inquisitive mind of yours is always working.
9: Really, sir, I don't know what to say.
10: Nothing to say, Jefferson. I rather suspect that they will be a bit impressed themselves by my favorite student.
9: Oh, professor, I don't...
10: No, none of that, Jefferson. Let's be off. We don't want to keep our dinner party waiting.
3: Thomas became a regular dinner companion of the learned group of Professor Small, Fauquier, and Wythe, and later said that at the governor's table he heard more good sense, more rational and philosophical conversations than in all the rest of his life. His lifelong passion for collecting books was another result of this association. and he often assembled with Fauquier and other musicians for an impromptu, informal concert. But by far the most long-lasting effect was Thomas's association with George Wythe, a man of noble character and of excellent reputation, who did indeed tutor Thomas through the study of law.
11: As you know, Thomas, there is no official course of study to become a lawyer. So those who desire to become members of the bar do so by reading law under the supervision of an already established lawyer.
9: And I am indebted to you, sir, for offering your services in that regard.
3: After studying with his mentor for 5 years, Thomas Jefferson was admitted to the Virginia Bar, an achievement which, along with his family's good standing and his association with respected members of his governing class, vaulted him into prominence. In fact, just 1 year after he'd begun his study with Wythe, the good citizens of Virginia had appointed him to the House of Burgesses in Williamsburg. Even before that, he was accustomed to listening in to proceedings, and one day he was witness to a historic event. On May 30th, 1765, Patrick Henry, who with Thomas had often played his violin for festive occasions, had the floor and spoke strongly against King George for imposing the stamp tax on the colonies.
12: History is rife with instances of ambitious, grasping tyranny. Like many of you, I too have read that in the past, the tyrants, Tarquin and Julius Caesar, each had his Brutus, Catiline had his Cicero and Cato, and closer to our time, Charles had his Cromwell, George the Third.
13: Treason!
14: Enough! Silence that man!
15: Treason! Stay his tongue! Treason, I say!
16: Treason, sir! I warn you, sir! Treason!
12: George the Third may profit by their example!
15: Treason!
14: You can silence that traitor!
12: If this be treason, then make the most of it!
3: Patrick Henry's fiery speech expressed the frustration of many colonists, yet most citizens still felt very much a part of the British Empire, and members of the House of Burgesses were obviously shocked by Henry's radical vehemence. Thomas Jefferson, however, left the assembly filled with admiration for Henry's oratory and spirit. Little did he know then that before many years slipped by, unrest with the dictates of the British Crown would develop to the point that colonial patriots would engage in the famous Boston Tea Party. And little did he know that he would become a key player in America's struggle for independence. For the time being, however, life was to progress along much less remarkable lines.
4: And now, Aunt Carol, let's take a quick break to let everyone know how much we'd love to hear from them.
3: All right, Uncle Dan. It's always exciting to open our mail or go to our website to read the comments that you listeners have sent to us.
4: Mm-hmm.
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4: Don't forget the jokes, Aunt Carol.
3: Oh, yes, lots of jokes and cartoons, too. Anyway, we know you'll enjoy it. And there's even an ink saver version if you'd like to print it out.
4: And then for kids 9 years old or older, there's the Adventures Bible Course. 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
3: Absolutely free.
4: Yes, absolutely free. 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
3: And since the Adventures is online, it won't even cost you a postage stamp. 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
4: Now, let's see. 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
3: Well, how about the podcasts that are there just waiting for them?
4: Oh, yes. You'll love listening to those.
3: Mm-hmm.
4: Some are stories that we read for you, and some have short excerpts from our programs.
3: And then there's a place where you can leave a comment or just say hello. Like we said, we love to read through those. Sometimes you kids even submit a joke that might eventually end up in one of our Clubhouse issues.
4: True. And sometimes listeners like to tell us the name of their favorite story.
17: Mm-hmm. 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
4: Well, we think you'll enjoy taking a look around.
17: Or if you want, you can write to us at Post Office Box 8, Niles, N-I-L-E-S, Michigan, 49120.
4: Be sure to have a pen and paper ready at the end of our program, since we'll be repeating all of our contact information then.
17: And now, Uncle Dan, I think we'd better finish our story about young Jefferson.
4: Good idea, Aunt Carol. So here now is the conclusion of The Young Virginian.
17: In January of 1772, when Thomas Jefferson was 28 years old, he married 23-year-old Martha Wales Skelton, a young widow. The year previous, Thomas had finally come into the inheritance from his father and had begun to build a home on property not far from his boyhood home at Shadwell. Within a couple of weeks of their marriage, the newlyweds were off through the snow, traveling to their new home.
6: I can't wait to get there. It's so dark and late, and I'm almost frozen through.
18: The snow must be 3 feet deep already, the deepest I've ever seen in these parts, but we'll be there soon. Now, I don't want you to be too disappointed, Mrs. Jefferson.
6: Oh? Disappointed?
18: I have only the south pavilion completed. Well, fairly well done anyway. And it's just a small part of what's in my head from Monticello. After the fire at Shadwell...
6: Fire? You never mentioned a fire.
18: Perhaps because it's such a bleak subject. I lost every personal paper and nearly every book of my library. And you know how I love books.
6: Indeed I do. Your nose is in one continuously, and you're constantly buying them.
18: Only the interesting ones. But I do plan on rebuilding my library, one that far exceeds what I had before. Anyway, I have Monticello all planned out. There'll be gardens and vineyards, another pavilion on the north, and I've designed the central building after some of the most prestigious architecture of...
6: Now, do not worry yourself, Mr. Jefferson. I could never be disappointed with your plans for Monticello. I'm sure it will be lovely.
17: In 1774, after just 7 years serving the public as a lawyer, Thomas Jefferson retired from practicing law in order to follow his true passion, that of becoming a gentleman farmer. In those days, tobacco was the main crop of Virginia plantations, and vast lands were needed in order to rotate crops. Having inherited several sizable parcels from his father, as well as the slaves who worked the fields, Thomas was nevertheless stretched financially, as was nearly every plantation owner. A complicated system of notes were issued between gentlemen, so that it was difficult in the end for a person to really tell where he stood on money matters.
18: This fellow owes me for services rendered, but I owe over here for supplies and equipment. And I accepted this person's promise to pay my friend as payment for what my friend owes me. So I'll enter that in my accounts, like so.
17: One of the most troubling aspects of operating a plantation for Jefferson as a member of the gentleman farmer class was the issue of slavery. Slavery was a thoroughly accepted and strongly defended practice, but it was a concept that plagued Thomas during his entire lifetime, and he endeavored to have the practice legally abolished several times. However, he was also a man of his time and culture, and upon inheriting slaves from both his father's estate and his wife's side of the family, he continued as a slaveholder himself. Part of his dilemma was that he felt responsible for the support of his slaves, since essentially none of them had any means of making a living on their own. However, the whole idea was at odds with his concept of certain God-given rights for every man, a principle that was at the heart of the Revolution, which by this time had been advancing day by day, week by week.
19: Now that we've adopted a resolution to convene a Continental Congress in Philadelphia, we need something written up, guidelines, as it were, for the delegates who will be attending.
20: How about you, Jefferson? You have a way with the written word.
19: Excellent idea. What do you say, Thomas?
18: I accept the challenge. After all, we in the colonies are here because our ancestors chose to remove themselves from England. But we should still have the rights enjoyed by all Englishmen, and all Englishmen have the right to be taxed only when they are represented. Since we have no representation in Parliament, we can make our own laws and levy our own taxes.
19: Hear, hear.
17: At the First Continental Congress, a set of resolutions was adopted which outlined the colonists' arguments against the British Crown and Parliament. A convention to continue business met in Richmond in March of 1775, during which Patrick Henry delivered his most famous words.
12: Our brethren are already in the field. Why stand we here idle? What is it that gentlemen wish? What would they have? Is life so dear, or peace so sweet, as to be purchased at the price of chains and slavery? Forbid it, Almighty God. I know not what course others may take, but as for me, give me liberty or give me death!
17: Some members were shocked by Henry's bold statement, but Thomas Jefferson fully supported him. A second Continental Congress was scheduled for May of 1775. However, before that date rolled around, the first shots had been fired at Lexington and Concord. Colonists were outraged and shocked that English soldiers had fired on their countrymen and voted to create a Continental Army with George Washington as its commander. There was disagreement, however, on exactly what role the Continental Army should play.
9: I say we fight only to defend our liberties, our rightful English liberties!
0: Well, I say that England's use of force against our citizens has cut the tie between us. Let's declare our independence and fight to win it! That means treason! And that means we would no longer be Englishmen! So be it! Be careful what you say!
9: Indeed!
0: Yes, but I say we must stand up for our rights!
17: During the first 6 weeks of the Second Continental Congress, Jefferson was called upon to help draft two important documents. One to go to King George, declaring the reasons that the colonists had voted to take up arms in their defense, and the other as a response to Lord North, a British official who had offered a compromise of sorts to the colonists. Thomas also met John Adams, Sam Adams, and Benjamin Franklin at the Congress, all men who would play important roles in the Revolution. In September of 1775, Thomas returned to Virginia, attended a convention in Richmond to which he was a delegate, and during which he was once again elected to represent Virginia in the Continental Congress. Finally, he arrived home.
21: I'm so glad you've arrived home. Monticello is just not the same without you, Mr. Jefferson.
18: And I am not the same without Monticello. And?
21: Yes?
18: And without Mrs. Jefferson, of course. Oh, I declare, my dear, I wish I might withdraw myself totally from the public stage and pass the rest of my days in domestic ease and tranquility. But...
21: Yes, yes, I know. You always feel you must put your country first. These are such extraordinary times.
18: To be sure, Martha. To be sure they are.
17: By this time, Thomas and Martha had two children. Little Martha, who was three, and baby Jane, who was just over a year old. Unfortunately, Jefferson's domestic tranquility was cruelly interrupted by the death of baby Jane, and it delayed his trip back to the Second Continental Congress until October of 1775. Then, after returning home for a break in December, his mother unexpectedly died. The stress of his losses and the pressures that surrounded him propelled him into one of the migraine headaches that plagued him for decades and which sometimes lasted for weeks on end. Finally, in May, he traveled back to Philadelphia to resume his seat at the Congress, where he discovered that the cry for independence was growing ever louder.
9: And now what do we hear? King George has hired German mercenaries, German soldiers, to come onto our soil, right here in America, to fight for England against us.
22: The decision of the British government to wage war makes us independent in spite of all our supplications and entreaties.
0: Exactly right, Mr. Adams. As Thomas Paine has said in his famous booklet, Common Sense, the period of debate is closed.
23: Gentlemen, I have in my hand resolutions
1: adopted by the Virginia Convention, representing the largest of our colonies. And what do they say? They give Virginia's yes vote for independence!
2: Declare the colonies independent, I say! Save us from ruin!
3: While the spirit of independence for all of the American colonies was spreading rapidly, Virginia was already in the process of drawing up a constitution for their own governance, and Thomas spent considerable time working on the document. His contributions to this document demonstrated once again his talent for writing. During this same time, on June 7, 1776, at the Continental Congress, a resolution was presented by Richard Henry Lee that would clearly move the cause of independence forward.
7: I move that these United Colonies are, and of right ought to be, free and independent states, that they are absolved from all allegiance to the British Crown, and that all political connection between them and the state of Great Britain is, and ought to be, totally dissolved!
3: Four days later, on June 11th, a committee was commissioned to draw up a document which would officially present the reasons why the Congress was taking such radical action. The committee members were John Adams, Benjamin Franklin, Roger Sherman, Robert Livingston, and Thomas Jefferson. The committee discussed how to proceed.
23: We need to set forth clearly our justification for independence so there's no mistake as to why England has led us to this decision.
24: Agreed, Mr. Franklin. We must be clear on that point.
25: Yes, Mr. Adams. And I propose that you prepare the draft for us.
24: Oh, no, Jefferson. Not me. You. You are a Virginian. You're very well-liked, and you can write 10 times better than I.
25: But I...
23: We know of the elegance of your writing, Thomas. Are we agreed, then?
24: Yes. Mr. Jefferson, it is.
3: And so it was that Thomas Jefferson began to contemplate the task before him. How could he best express the feelings of the American colonies? How could he convincingly state the justification for this bold and dangerous action? The weight of the decision by the Second Continental Congress to declare the colonies free and independent of British rule and domination now rested upon his shoulders. It was a task for which, in one way or another, he'd been preparing all his life. And now his life and lives of his fellow Americans were sure to be forever changed by what was about to pour forth from his pen.
4: Well, well, Aunt Carol, those were certainly interesting times.
3: Interesting and challenging times. After all, the action these men were about to take, declaring themselves free from England, most assuredly meant war. And yet, they were willing to put their lives on the line for very important principles. Freedom, liberty, the right to govern themselves and determine their own future.
4: And what they did in 1776 not only impacted their lives, but the lives of all of us today.
3: Mm-hmm.
4: So, Aunt Carol, I'm thinking you might have more to say on this subject. Am I right?
3: Correct, Uncle Dan. We have more to learn. So next time we'll be bringing Chapter 2 to all our listeners.
4: Very good, Aunt Carol. And now, before we say goodbye, as promised, here's our contact information once again.
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0: hear the creak of the rigging, listen to the wind whip the sails. Yes, boys and girls, Sailor Sam's big schooner, the Porpoise, plunges swiftly through the waves, eager to serve her master. Where is she going? Wish I could tell you, but we'll have to find out from Sailor Sam, an adventurous young man whose hunt for scientific truth takes him anywhere. Yes, anywhere. And with him go his two young cousins, Buddy and Nancy. Aye, aye, mate. It's full speed ahead now for seafaring thrills with Sailor Sam!
1: Look what we found in the cellar, madam.
2: Two children? Who are you? What are you doing in my house?
1: The front door.
2: Who could that be? I will not have visitors. Get rid of them.
3: Too late, Mrs. Grafton. It looks like all our friends are arriving at your old house at once. Buddy and Nancy were hiding from the storm in the mysterious tunnel that leads to the cellar. Hazel and Ole got caught out in the storm looking for the children and are knocking at the door of the house right now. Sam and Larry Stewart are on their way to the old house to find out what's happened to the others. While Mrs. Grafton and her servant Gunter have given our friends plenty of trouble up to now, it's about time the tables were turned.
1: I shall send whoever it is away.
4: It's probably you, someone who wants to get out of the storm.
1: What about these two intruders?
2: I shall take them with me upstairs. We will decide what to do with them after you get rid of whoever is at that door.
5: Maybe it's somebody looking for us.
4: Yeah, that's probably it.
2: Well, they shall have to look somewhere else. Come along, you two.
4: I could watch them if you like.
1: I wouldn't allow that, madam. Selma looked about to hide them from us when I came upon them.
2: Yes, I felt for some time that Selma did not fit in our situation. I shall look after them myself. Get along, you two. Up those stairs and through the door at the top.
1: If you know what's good for you, you'll play along with us, Selma. Now just pretend nothing has happened. Coming!

0: What are you going to do with us?
1: That's my business, young lady. Nobody asked you to come snooping around here.
2: We didn't come way out here to find you. We were looking for dinosaur bones with Mr. Stewart.
1: Dinosaur bones, huh? And what if you found some? What would that do to me?
0: What do you mean?
1: Why, before long, this whole countryside would be crawling with people, digging and setting up a clatter.
2: That's probably what'll happen, all right. At least it might after we tell what we found.
1: You actually found some old remains?
2: That's right.
0: Why don't you like to have people around?
1: That's my business.
2: She's probably doing something against the law or something.
1: You're just like everyone else, aren't you? And at your age,
2: huh?
1: Think the worst of everybody. Don't care about anybody. That's the way people are. And that's the way you are already.
0: Is that really what you think of people?
1: There isn't any other way to think.
2: Sounds to me like you just think people are the way you are.
1: What's that?
2: Well, you think the worst of everybody. You don't care about anybody at all. You even did all kinds of bad things to us to try to get us away from here.
0: It's no wonder we thought you must be doing something that wasn't right.
1: Why should I care for people? And what if I am like that? Isn't everybody like that? Of course they are. Nobody cares for anybody but themselves.
0: You must have never heard about Jesus.
1: What?
0: Jesus cared for everybody. And when people follow him, they care for everybody too.
1: Ah, religious people are the worst of the bunch. Sit around in church looking all pious, but look out the rest of the week. No, I have nothing to do with the rest of the world. I'll live the remainder of my life out here, away from people, happily.
0: But are you?
1: Am I what?
0: Happy.
1: What is it?
3: I wish to speak to you.
1: Have the people at the door gone?
3: No, not quite. It's two of the friends of these children. They were out looking for them, and they come here for shelter from the storm.
1: They'll get more of a storm in here than out there if they stay.
3: But the woman is soaked to the skin, madam. I'm afraid she'll be sick if she's forced to stay out in that storm.
1: And what have you done, Selma? Invited them for tea? Possibly for a visit till the storm blows over? Maybe they'd like a little entertainment from our two other guests.
3: I haven't told them a thing. Gunther was there the whole time. I only thought we could let them stay somewhere.
1: We cannot let them stay. Why, what would happen if they found these two youngsters?
3: Only, I mean, the gentleman with them, he wants to go back out and continue looking for them. It's that woman he wants to stay here out of the rain.
1: Hey, let's come. Stay where you are, young man. I'll keep you two away from your friends if I have to tie you here.
2: If you just send them away, they'll suspect something funny.
1: You see? People complicate things. People mean trouble. All right, all right. Put that woman in a room in the south wing. Get her here in a hurry. And send that man back out as soon as possible.
3: I thought maybe...
1: What now, Selma?
3: Well, I thought inasmuch as Gunther has more than one raincoat...
1: You want to give that man one?
3: I told him I thought we had an extra.
1: Of course you did. Well, do it and be quick. Yes, go now.
3: Yes, madam.
2: I can't figure you out at all.
1: Oh?
2: You have a nice maid like her who's always thinking about other people, and you still say that nobody thinks of anybody but themselves.
1: If she spent as much time seeing to my needs as she does to everyone else's, she might be a decent maid.
0: You're just awful.
1: What did you say to me?
0: I'm sorry. I know I shouldn't talk to anybody like that, but I can't help it. All you want is for everybody to do everything for you, like you were a queen. And when they don't, you say that they aren't any good. And that's just awful.
1: Well, what do you know about it? You're just a little girl.
0: I know that you couldn't be happy the way you are. And I know that God could never be happy with the way you are either.
1: What has God got to do with me?
0: He wants us to love each other, just like we love ourselves. I don't think you love anybody. And I don't see how you could even like yourself.

0: Where's the raincoat, Mr. Olson?
1: Thanks very much. This'll help a lot.
2: Your friend is quite comfortable in her room in the south wing.
1: I thank you for all your help. I'll be back as soon as I find those kids.
0: Let me help you on with that raincoat, Mr. Olson.
1: Thank you.
0: Buddy and Nancy are upstairs. Mrs. Grafton is guarding them.
1: Oh? Well, thanks once again. Thanks very much. I'll be back as soon as I can.
2: We'll take good care of your friend. Don't hurry.
1: Okay. I'll be seeing you.
0: Goodbye.
2: Well, that's settled for a while.
0: Yeah, I think so.
2: You won't have to worry about that woman finding those children. I've taken the precaution of locking her in her room.
0: Well, I better tell Mrs. Grafton that everything is attended to.
2: I'll come along. I have a feeling that Mrs. Grafton will want something done with those children. And I'll probably have to do it.

0: We're almost there, Larry. I can just make out the lights through those trees.
1: I can't say I'm unhappy about it, Sam. I haven't seen a storm like this in a long time. Lightning smashing all around
0: us. This isn't a good night to be outside.
1: Sam, look. Isn't that a man up ahead there, just standing there?
0: I can't tell in all this rain. It sure looks like it, though.
1: Oh, it is. I saw him in that last flash. It's a man in a raincoat. Now, who would be out on a night like this?
0: I saw him, too, Larry. It looks like
2: Sam, is that you?
1: It's Ole.
2: Thank the Lord you came along when you did. I was just trying to figure out what to do.
0: What's up, Ole? Where is everybody?
2: One at a time, Skipper. We got real problems.
0: What is it?
2: You two look short. Let's stand under the tree while we talk.
0: Now, where'd you get the raincoat, Ole?
2: Well, I just came from the old house. Hazel and I were out looking for Buddy and Nancy when the storm hit.
0: Where are Buddy and Nancy?
2: I'm getting to that. They went for a walk after you left this afternoon, and it looked like they got themselves lost. So Hazel and I went out looking for them. Then it started to rain, and we couldn't find our way back to the camp. Hazel was getting pretty wet, and I saw the old house not too far off, so we went there.
1: Did they let you in?
2: Not only that, but they gave Hazel a room to stay in and get dry, and gave me this raincoat.
0: They seem pretty friendly all of a sudden.
2: It's not all of them, Skipper. You're Selma, the maid. The other feller and the old lady don't seem any friendlier at all. But wait till I tell you the biggest news.
0: Go on.
2: Well, while she was helping me into this raincoat, Selma whispered that Buddy and Nancy were in the house, that the old woman was keeping them prisoners.
1: What do you make of that, Sam?
0: I don't know. I wonder what we're up against in that house.
1: Well, I think we ought to rush that place and demand they give the kids up and come clean about all the other things they pulled.
0: That'd be a good idea if I knew that Buddy and Nancy were safe. I don't know anything about that old woman or her henchmen, so I don't know what they might do to the kids if we confronted them.
2: And that's what I was trying to puzzle out when you came up just now. I'm stuck, Skipper.
1: Me too.
0: So am I. Only God knows what this is all about.
1: Maybe we'd better ask him what to do.
2: Did I hear you right?
1: Yes, you did, Ole. Well, there's a lot I don't guess yet, but I can see that God really is alive. And that you people have a sure way of speaking to him. Well, I want to know a lot more later, Sam, but right now, let's see what he has to say about Hazel and the kids in that old house.
0: All right, Larry. Let's pray. Our Father, we know that you never take us anywhere to do anything unless it means some opportunity for our own growth or a help to another. Some of your purpose for this expedition has shown itself here. Now we seek to know what to do about the situation as it stands. We don't know whether Buddy, Nancy, and Hazel are in any danger. We don't understand why these people have been trying to get us away from here. But we're concerned, Lord, for our friends and for the people in that house themselves. Make your will clear to us now, we pray, that we may continue to serve you in your way. We ask in the name of him who died for us, Jesus Christ. Amen.
1: Wow, that was the closest flash yet. It
2: sure was. Well,
0: look,
2: Sam,
0: look, that wasn't just a close flash of lightning. That was an answer from God.
2: What? Skipper, the old house, it's on fire. That lightning bolt must have hit it, and it's burning.
0: Any questions as to what we better do, man?
2: Let's get going.
3: Wow, the old house is burning down. What about Buddy and Nancy being held captive inside? And what about Hazel locked in that room? You won't want to miss the next thrill-packed adventure with Sailor!

0: Hi there. We've been waiting for you. We're going to have fun and learn something, too. Because it's time for Fables of Faith. Here are your friends, Uncle Van, Christy, and Bud.
1: Have you guys ever been for a walk?
2: Yes.
1: How far do you think you'd get on that walk if you were walking along and then all of a sudden you stopped for a minute and then you stood around for a little bit and then you sat down for a while and you just sat and sat and sat and sat? Do you think you'd ever get where you're going?
2: Mm-mm.
1: Why? What's important in a walk when you're walking? What's important, Christy?
2: To keep walking.
1: You know that our Christian life is just like a walk? Do you know where the Christian life, the walk of the Christian life starts? Christy, where does it start?
2: From when you ask him into your heart.
1: From when you ask who into your heart?
2: Jesus.
1: And that's the beginning of your Christian walk. And then from then on, where are you going? Bud, where are you going finally?
2: You're going to heaven.
1: Right. And along the way, you're going to be talking with Jesus and praying, and you'll be talking with other Christians. But you know that along the way, every now and then, somebody's going to come in, and they're going to try to get you off of that path, and they're going to try to talk you out. Well, I don't know. Maybe sometimes somebody's going to come up, and you know what that's called? When they start telling you, say, if you know that Jesus tells you to do one thing, and they say, oh, no, Jesus didn't say do that. That's not right. That's called bad advice or bad counsel. Now, we're going to be talking for a few weeks about the first psalm. And this verse says, blessed is the man that walketh not in the counsel of the ungodly. Now, that means that if you're going along the Christian way and someone says, that's not the way to go. That's not the right way to live your life. Come over this way, and I'll show you. That's bad counsel, because Jesus has said to do a certain thing, and they say no. And they are ungodly because they are not as God, and they're not giving you the same advice that God gives you. Who would you think might take some bad advice? Now, I think you might say old Bruce. But yeah. Who would you think?
2: Philip and McKelvey would, too.
1: Yeah, and old McKelvey's the one that kind of got in trouble. And we're going to be talking about him for a while. Because, first of all, I want you to see what happened. He listened to some bad advice, and let's see what kind of trouble.
3: I must admit, I'm becoming a little concerned about McKelvey. He doesn't seem to respond to my advice as he once did. Perhaps I should have a word with him.
4: Good idea, Ol' Al. I just don't know what's come over McKelvey.
5: He hasn't been the same since we had the race with the other forest.
6: Well, I noticed him running about with that Wally Weasel, a fellow he met at the race.
4: Oh, dear.
6: Do you suppose Wally could have anything to do with the way McKelvey is acting?
3: That could be. Wally is not the best company for McKelvey to keep.
4: Right.
3: He has ways about him that could be bad for McKelvey.
4: Oh, boy, I'll say. He seems kind of sneaky to me.
6: Oh, yes, he'll hardly look a fellow in the eye when he speaks.
7: I sure don't like the way he looks at me, that's for sure.
5: Why would McKelvey want to make friends with anybody like that?
3: Well, because he's smart, that's why. Wally Weasel has real intelligence. The trouble is, he uses it the wrong way.
5: But what can we do to get McKelvey away from Wally, Ol' Al?
3: Well, that may be a problem, Bo. When a man begins to substitute intelligence for wisdom, sometimes you just have to let him learn the hard way. I think we're going to have to live with McKelvey for a while. For better or for worse.
8: Squinty lad, Did it ever occur to you that you're wasting quite a few steps per day having to run up into your home?
4: Oh, but I've always...
8: Makes no difference, lad, what you've always done. Fact is, you should change your ways a bit. If you had your home on the ground floor, it would save all that time and energy.
4: Oh, but McKelvey, I don't mind...
8: It isn't a matter of whether you mind or not, lad. Is it the intelligent thing to do? Now, that's the question. Consider this. You're concerned with gathering food, correct?
4: Well, among other things, yes.
8: Which would be easier? Carrying the nuts all the way up to the middle of the tree, or just having to deposit them right on the ground floor at the base of the tree?
4: Well, I suppose...
8: No supposing to it, lad. Obviously, putting them at the bottom of the tree is better than carrying them up to the middle. Think about it, lad. I'm changing quite a few things at my place after intelligently thinking things through. See you later.
4: Oh, okay. So long, McKelvey. Maybe he's right. That would save an awful lot of work.
3: Did I see you talking with McKelvey, Squinty?
4: Yeah, old Al, and he gave me some pretty good advice.
3: Oh? How's that?
4: Well, he suggested that I build my home at the bottom of the tree instead of in the middle. Then I'd save time and work by not having to climb up so much.
3: Hmm. Well, that's pretty good, except for one thing.
4: What's that, old Al?
3: Safety.
4: Safety? Oh, yeah, I guess you're right. A little fellow like me needs to be up where he won't get stepped on, I guess.
3: And the exercise is good for you, too, lad. I think I'd stay where I am if I were you, Squinty.
4: Oh, but it sure would be easier not having to carry those nuts all the way up there.
3: Sure it would. And it would be easier for someone else to get in and carry off your food, too. As I say... I'd stay where I am if I were you.
4: Okay, old Al, whatever you say.
5: Sure hard to believe that it's time for my little nap again.
8: Nonsense.
5: What?
8: A mere waste of time, sleeping all winter. Have you ever considered what you're missing?
5: Well, no, I was...
8: While you're in there snoozing... Progressive folk like myself are making their way in the world. Or making a mark for themselves, so to speak.
5: Yeah, but I've always...
8: Just what Squinty said. Just because you've always done it doesn't make it right or necessary. Just think of all the fun you could have and all the things you could be doing.
5: Like what, McKelvey?
8: Or like playing the winter sports and having fun with the gang. Enjoying a nice, cozy fire on a cold winter evening.
5: Boy, that sounds like fun.
8: Aye, fun it is, lad. But you should use your noggin. Don't waste another winter sleeping.
5: Not bad idea, McKelvey. Thanks. I'll see you later. I've got to go take the boards off my window, since I'm going to stay around this winter.
8: Now you're talking, Bo. Do a little thinking. It can change your whole life.

0: Fine. And while you're having all this fun, Bo, what are you going to be eating, boy?
1: Oh, same old stuff, I guess. Berries and...
0: Berries don't grow in the winter.
1: Well, I can eat honey.
0: Well, you may have a little trouble finding bees wearing fur coats.
1: I never thought of that.
0: And besides that, you're considerably bigger than most of us. It may be a long time to sleep, Bo, but it could be that you just need that rest.
1: Maybe you're right, old owl. Guess I'd better plan on my nap after all.

0: McKelvey, I'd like to talk with you a little bit, if you don't mind.
1: Sure, old owl, but make it snappy. I'm busy making some changes around my place, and I need to stay at it.
0: Well, McKelvey, lad, I was just talking with Bo and Squinty, and they said that
1: just
0: you told them...
1: Just gave them a little sound advice, that's all. They seem to have the idea that just because you've done a thing for a long time, that makes it right and proper.
0: Well, some things are and some things aren't. It depends on whether you start off doing the right thing or not.
1: Well, who's to say whether it's right or not? Now, take Wally, for example. He does what he pleases, then figures out whether it's right or wrong. The way he figures it, it really turns out usually right.
0: Right for whom, McKelvey?
1: For him, of course. But like Wally says, who else matters?
0: And you like this advice, McKelvey?
1: I think it's the only intelligent way to look at it. I mean, who else is going to look out for us better than ourselves? Well, that's what Wally says.
0: Well, that's fine, McKelvey. If you want to be a hermit... But look out if you plan to live with others.
1: Now, don't start at me with that preaching stuff again, old owl. I've been through all that, and like Wally says, the best rule is to watch out for number one. Of course, I don't mind sharing my findings with Bo and Squinty and the gang.
0: I'm not sure that you'll have much to share if you keep listening to Wally.
1: Oh-ho! So you don't approve of Wally. Is that it, old owl? Well, I must say that he's fresh and intelligent, and he's the first one around here with any new ideas that I've seen in a long time.
0: McKelvey, just remember this, lad. When you've made up your mind about Wally and his ideas, I'm still available.
1: You know what Wally would say about that? He'd probably...
2: Do you think McKelvey was getting any bad advice?
3: Yes.
2: And what was he doing with this bad advice?
3: Sharing it with everyone.
2: Sure. He was sharing it with Squinty and sharing it with Bo and telling everybody wrong things to do. And you know, one of the bad things was he kept saying, just because you've done something for a long time doesn't make it right. And you know what old owl said? He says, it depends on whether you start off doing it right or not. Well, old Wally was giving some very bad counsel, and he was giving some very bad advice. What did McKelvey do when old Al tried to correct him?
3: He said that Wally would say something.
2: He kept saying, well, like Wally says, and he wasn't even paying any attention to old Al's advice, was he? Well, we're going to see that this is going to get him in a little bit of trouble, in a lot of trouble, because when you start listening to other people and you start listening to advice of other people besides God, you're only headed for trouble. And we're going to see what this is going to do on the walk that the Christian has.
4: We sure are glad you were with us today, and we hope you had a good time with Uncle Van, Christy, Bud, and all our forest friends. Why don't you plan to be here with us next week for more Fables of Faith? Bye for now.

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1: Ren, wake up.
2: What's wrong?
1: The Germans are here. Quickly.
2: Those are Ju-52s. Those moths are bombing the airfield.
1: Those are soldiers with parachutes.
2: That bomb exploded near Hans' neighborhood.
3: You're listening to the Brinkman Adventures, and I'm so glad you've joined us for this family legacy story inspired by actual events that took place during World War II. Kate and Kitri Brinkman just arrived in Canada. They're visiting their great-grandmother, Lynn Van Kesteren, whom they call Omi. Lynn was born in Holland and immigrated to Canada many years ago. Let's join the girls now as their bus rolls to a stop in front of her house.
4: Don't forget your bag. I can't believe we're here. I almost feel like we're meeting royalty. Omi Van Kesteren.
5: Hey! Why don't you go back to your own country?
4: What? What was that about? How rude. I thought Canadians were supposed to be nice. How can people be like that? I don't know. What a cute little cottage.
6: Omi!
7: Oh. Girls, you made it!
6: Yeah, we're finally here! It's so good to see you again!
7: Kom binnen! I have coffee and cookies!
6: Oh, Dutch cookies, my favorite! And coffee. Oh, the chairs, I love these. This room is so hezelig.
7: So, you know that word, jong meisje?
6: Dad says it sometimes. Doesn't it mean cozy?
7: Cozy, yes. Coffee and cookies with your great-granddaughters. It's pure gezellig.
6: Aw, thank you. Thanks.
7: It seems like yesterday that your dad sat in the same spot, eating cookies with Opie and me.
6: I love your flower beds outside.
7: Wait until you see the backyard. We go out there later.
6: This is great.
7: Thank you. How was your bus trip?
6: Good. We left this morning at 5. As we're getting off, this guy totally insulted this Middle Eastern woman. It was almost evil. I wish I would have said something.
7: Yes, there are times in life when we must confront evil.
6: Is that a picture of Opie?
7: It is. I sure miss that man.
6: Dad's told us some stories. He really loved his Opa.
7: And Opie loved your father. You know your dad was named after him, right?
6: Yep. Jack Rang Brinkman.
7: Opie's full name was Rangert. Rang for short. Both his father and grandfather were businessmen, and Opie inherited their love for business.
6: I heard he was sort of gruff.
7: He put on a gruff face, but Opie was a softy. He had a real heart for the Lord.
6: Dad said Opie was in the Dutch resistance during World War II. Could you tell us about that?
7: You girls, you look a little bit tired for that story.
6: I actually had a nice nap on the way here, so I'm good. And me too.
7: You want to hear about the underground, huh?
6: Yeah, and how you survived the war. But you don't have to talk about it if you don't want to.
7: They were exciting and scary days. But it's important to remember those times. So, I will tell you our story. It all started on May the 10th, 1940. I hadn't yet met your Opie. He was about 19 and was living at home with his father in a small town called Voorburg. The invasion began early that morning.
8: Hans! Charlotte! Zijn jullie okay?